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0: I'm gonna survive. 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
3: 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Steve Sarkisian, the last season for Arch Manning, they got some.

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0: those quarterbacks. You go back to when Deshaun Watson was playing at Clemson. Who was his wide receiver? Sammy Watkins.
1: Yeah, and then you had Renfro coming in.
0: And Renfro came in as well.
1: Yeah.
0: When Trevor Lawrence was a starting quarterback at Clemson, he was throwing the ball to T. Higgins and Justin Ross prior to the neck injury. Well, I'm very high on Bryant Wesco Jr. I mean, he's a dude. Who else do you have? That's where Clemson is finding itself in a whole lot of trouble. And to the offensive line of it all, that's the part that I thought perhaps is low-hanging fruit. I'm not going to sit here and pretend to be an offensive line guru in any shape or form, but what I can tell you is this. Since Dabo Swinney took over Clemson in 2011, they have had 11 total offensive linemen drafted. That's drafted entirely. And only two of them have been drafted in the first two rounds of the NFL draft. That is where I think we are seeing, both in college, Keith, and in the pros, this return to physical smash-mouth football, winning in the trenches, prioritizing the run game. Clemson hasn't prioritized the run game since Travis Etienne left.
1: Yeah.
0: I mean, with all due respect, like, Phil Maffa's a great player. He was a lot of fun, but I didn't see Clemson prioritizing having those offensive linemen with the beef and the girth to push other teams around, because Clemson got away with it for so long because they had such a great aerial attack. And now they're at a point where they're getting out physicaled in the trenches, and it's bleeding over to the rest of the operation.
1: In the first half against LSU, Clemson had 54 yards, the lowest in a first half under Dabo, 0 for 8 on third downs, tied for the worst in any half under Dabo. 28-point halftime deficit, second largest in any game under Dabo. It was a bad first half. It was a bad game. Dabo said the best thing about it is you're on to the next one, and you hope that you learn a little something from it. I think we learned that Clemson looks like they are going to be a mediocre team again. Notre Dame QB CJ Carr is the power performance player. 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CJ Carr was solid. Was he one of our best performances from the weekend? We're going to break down all the best performances on the college landscape from this weekend. Me, O'Brien, Keith Irizarry in on Unsportsmanlike.
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12: 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Oh, no.
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0: Michigan is a little bit on that list. I know you had some players, you had some teams. I want to sneak in a few before we go to break.
1: Yeah, certainly Oregon. I mentioned it. It goes beyond the fact that I think Boise State is now the front runner for the Group of Six spot in the college football playoff. It's the idea of Dan Lanning's team, which, yes, has lots of new pieces, but the same quarterback under center, who did enjoy a career day. And I've been on the record. I've said I need to see it to believe it with Dante Moore. I just don't know if he has that oomph, that it factor just yet in terms of clutch ability down the stretch. 10 penalties compared to 3 for Spencer Danielson's Broncos team. And that's a coaching stat to me. That is inherently a coaching staff. I know they have a new offense coordinator. They have a new defensive coordinator. That was always kind of the canary in the coal mine when it came to the University of Oregon. So it's something to monitor moving forward, of course, throughout the course of the Big Ten schedule. And then one game we haven't gotten to yet, Keith, that I don't know if it's so much the panic button as much as it is like, if you have not invested in a secure enough safety belt when watching DJ Lagway and the Baylor Bears play, you probably should, because it is the ultimate roller coaster. I witnessed it watching him at the University of Florida the last 2 seasons. You saw it as a microcosm on the first 2 drives of this game against Auburn, in which he had turnovers on the first 2 drives. And then the fourth quarter, he looks like a superstar All-American. And it's really hard to balance that with Dave Aranda being on the hot seat, the head coach of Baylor, of course. There are many who believe that part of why Baylor went to the Big 12 title game early in his tenure was because those were not his players. Those were Matt Rhule's players. And now you enter a conversation where he is on the hot seat going into the season, and he's also got a quarterback who is the ultimate Jekyll or Hyde.
0: Should be an interesting college football season. All right, we got one more segment with you, the most unsportsmanlike moment of the day. Might be more than one moment, but a lot.
1: You're
0: still
1: really
0: to
1: excited
0: do.
1: For what we got on the other side.
0: We're getting
1: back to baseball. That's the good news.
0: I know at least one thing we're doing in the next segment. I sent it over, and yes, I am very excited about it. She's Mia O'Brien. I'm Keith Irizarry. Back at it.
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16: Who has the best
4: supporting cast to allow them to do what they need to do. And certainly Byron Brown comes to Auburn. His coach, players, he's got a chance, I think, to have a pretty good year there. You mentioned some of the others. Nico out of UCLA did some really good things last year. Chesney's a winner. Chesney is going to do a heck of a job. Obviously, you know, was it here at Johns Hopkins, learned and developed and worked his way up and can recognize talent and develop talent. He's going to put together, I think, a good team there. And Nico's got a lot of arm talent. He made a lot of big throws last year. So to me, I think there's other quarterbacks, like you say, beyond the guys we're talking about that have a chance to rise up. And certainly, I think Nico's certainly one to watch, and a host of others. I mean, you go on and on. This the quarterback group. It fizzled last year. I said all summer. It fizzled. Will it be fantastic this year? Maybe it will.
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1: Underwood takes the snap. He's going to let it go. This one's coming down in the end zone. It is caught! Touchdown! Wolverines!
2: This game will go down in history, Michigan history. 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
3: As Doug Karsh on Learfield Radio's Michigan escapes, thanks to an extra second being put on the clock at the Big House in Ann Arbor. 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Harry Lyles Jr., Randy Scott, in for the guys. 888-SAY-ESPN is a phone number. We got full phone lines because we want, in honor of Michigan, your worst and biggest blown calls of all time in sports.
4: Before we get into that,
3: yes,
4: just had a thought. Because I think something that is getting lost in all of this is the fact that there was a field storming the Michigan Wolverines over Western Michigan. I am not, and I know my tone sounds like I am disappointed in that.
3: Yep.
4: From the perspective of you stormed the field against Western Michigan, am I disappointed from that perspective? Sure. On the other side of that, dude, we're all prisoners of the freaking moment. You just saw a,
3: 47-yard Hail Mary.
4: Hail Mary. Yeah. Where do you stand on that?
3: It's a terrible field storm. I love joy. I went to a school that didn't get to do a lot of joyful football celebrating. But, man, you're four touchdown favorites at home. And you're going to storm the field. Maybe it's a bigger rivalry. Like Kalamazoo, Western Michigan.
4: I think they only played like nine times.
3: It's a good time. Kalamazoo's a good time.
4: It is.
3: I think Lance Taylor is going to, I mean, he played with Roman Harper at Alabama. He looks like he could still go. He's coached biceps out there.
4: Yeah.
3: Nobody worked harder in that game than his shirt sleeves.
4: Yeah.
3: But I still think you're at home, four touchdowns. You don't storm the field. I don't care what happened.
4: No.
3: I'm
4: kind of glad it happened, though, because it's funny. It is funny.
3: It is funny because also there are only a handful of fan bases that take themselves as seriously as Michigan fans.
4: Yes.
3: So that was part of it, too.
4: Yes.
3: If the Chanticleers are nationally ranked, and they go out there, the Shants, and they win, and they're heavily favored, and they win, and they do this, you're like, hey, cool, man.
4: Yeah.
3: Like, wait, welcome to the party. Welcome to the national conversation. But this is Michigan. Let's get to Trevor in Virginia, the Commonwealth of Virginia. Trevor, you're leading off our calls on ESPN Radio. What's up?
5: Conveniently enough, against Michigan, 2012 Sugar Bowl, Virginia Tech. Danny Cole absolutely caught that ball in overtime. But in Michigan's favor, it was overturned, resulting in a loss.
3: Oh, my word. I'd forgotten about Danny Cole.
4: Same.
3: Holy cow. I think of a couple games against Miami in the old Big East where Virginia Tech got kind of fleeced.
4: Sure.
3: Jim Druckenmiller, like going back to those days of quarterbacking. Yeah. But I think, you know what? I think Jason Witten's brother was involved in one of them. Sean Witten,
4: yes.
3: I think, was involved in a near miss against Miami, too. I forgot about Danny Cole. That's a great pull. That's a great pull
4: and
3: on that.
4: And that is why sports are great.
3: That's, I mean, because it's his Super Bowl.
4: Correct.
3: Like, he remembers it like it was yesterday, whereas you and I are like, oh, that's right.
4: Yeah.
3: Michigan's been benefiting for a minute. No, let's get to, do we have anybody from Michigan? I almost want to, no, Don. Don's in the great state of Maine. Maine's a one, America's backyard, right? Let's go. Maine. Don, you're up.
6: Yes, thanks. This is a little from what you're doing, but every time in my whole life, no matter what subject it is, going to be industrial or any sport, the first thing I think about when I hear a bad call is Pete Carroll's call in the Super Bowl against the Patriots when all he had to do was send that diesel up the middle on three tries to have the winning touchdown. And he threw that little short pass that was intercepted.
3: Don, you absolute beauty. You took this to a blown coaching call, and I love it because that is the standard.
4: Yeah.
3: That's the standard against which a lot of these should be measured. And the thing that stinks about that ending, not only does it define Malcolm Butler as just like a one play hero of all time, but I mean, come on, he's still a hero.
4: Yeah.
3: But it negates the Jermaine Kearse catch down the sideline.
4: Yeah.
3: Which was insane. Just awesome. To get him down there.
4: Yeah.
3: Just to get him down there. Let's get to
7: wait, did he just call Marshawn Lynch diesel?
3: He did.
7: Which I've never heard that
3: I'm
7: before.
3: Gonna stand by.
4: I was gonna say that I didn't feel like that was correction worthy because I was like, it's correct.
7: He knew what diesel. He was talking about. Yeah.
3: Yeah. Yeah. I mean,
7: I've just never heard that one before.
3: I've never heard it either.
7: Beast mode.
3: It works. Yeah. Tony in Tennessee. Tony. Tony C, you're on ESPN Radio. What's up?
8: In the 1992 NCAA tournament when Christian Laettner stomped on Emmanuel Timberlake and was not thrown out of the game and then hit the most famous shot of all time.
9: Yeah. You're right about it. I forgot that was the same game. And that's crazy.
4: Yeah.
9: That's a great pull. I forgot that was the same game.
4: And that's something everybody could get on board with, kicking Christian Laettner out of the basketball game. You know what I mean? Like, you're playing the hits, bud. You know what I mean? Like, that's playing to the audience.
9: Sometimes, though, in my algorithm, my algorithm is all sorts of jacked up. I get golden retriever puppies. I get sports throwbacks. I get sports fights.
4: Yeah.
9: I get, like, World Star is now. That pops up. But the sports fights that pop up, some of the stuff that you could do in a basketball game 30 to 40 years ago.
4: I'd welcome it.
9: That wouldn't get you, like, it wouldn't get you tossed back then.
4: Yeah.
9: Danny Ainge was throwing punches at, like, Bill Laimbeer.
4: Yeah.
9: Larry Bird threw a basketball at Laimbeer's face and didn't get tossed. Laimbeer should have been tossed from most games.
4: Yeah.
9: And he didn't get tossed. You know what I mean? Like,
4: yes.
9: Some of the stuff he used to get away with. So maybe that 1992 stuff with Laettner was just par for the course back then.
4: Yeah. Sign of the times.
9: No
4: blood, then no harm.
9: No blood, ball up top.
4: Yeah.
9: Check ball. That's where we're at. Although Laettner struck me as a bleeder. I don't know. We're going to get back to the NFL. Harry Lyles Jr., Randy Scott with you. What teams and players need to win it all the most this season? It's the Golix on ESPN Radio and the ESPN app.
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19: I commend Adam Silver and the NBA. 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You're away from the team for a year. 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
2: Jackson Dart's my guy at quarterback. I want him as often as I can get him. 8 top 10 fantasy weeks last season in just 12 games. That was fifth most among quarterbacks last season. Again, he did not have near the supporting cast that he's set up with right now, including Malik Nabers. Isaiah Likely has been his most targeted player this offseason by far. They have the fifth easiest projected schedule for quarterbacks this season. So much to love about Jackson Dart. He's my guy.
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5: 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I hate to tell people, I'm old. I'm not good. Like, old doesn't make you good. That's not how things work.
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0: This is not a surprise to anybody that we're here. Aaron Donald is back. He and Myles Garrett now form the 2026 version of the terrible twosome for the franchise that once had the fearsome foursome. So that's where we're kind of at today. But let me just say that last weekend, everybody knew that we had to get to a spot where there was going to be an answer from Aaron Donald. The final roster moves are being made. The rosters are being pared down to 53 players. On Sunday, Aaron Donald was going to give an answer. And in speaking to various people on Saturday over the weekend, when I was stuck in my office on a beautiful weather weekend working away, I was told that Aaron Donald wanted to sleep on the decision. Now, listen, Michelle, if you're going to sleep on a big decision, you may have an idea of what you're going to do, but that also means that you're not 100% convicted on what you're going to do, correct? That
1: sure,
0: you want to make
1: course.
0: Sure you're doing the right thing, right? That you could
1: Absolutely.
0: Change your mind. Well, the Rams, I think they thought he would come back, but I'm telling you right now that they spent the day Saturday going over contract and like, this is our final offer. We're not adding anything. We're not changing. This is it. And Aaron Donald wanted to sleep on it. And that may have just been a negotiating strategy by Aaron Donald's agent, Todd France, to try to get more guaranteed money or more incentives or more whatever. But the Rams were of the mind that Aaron Donald needed to take that night to think about it and sleep on it before he gave an answer. And then on Sunday, all the Rams are gathered in their offices and Aaron Donald was in the building. And at noon Pacific, 3 Eastern, Aaron Donald comes through, daps him up, and says, take care, guys, and leaves, just leaves. Doesn't say, I'm thinking of taking the offer. I'm hoping that you could sweeten the pot, add more incentive, whatever. Just leaves. And
1: wow.
0: I'm just telling you that in that hour, speaking to some of those people, I thought, they thought he's not coming back. They thought
1: wow.
0: They were of the mind that this might be done. And I spoke to some of them like, yeah, I don't know. I said, well, I think he is coming back. And like, he just left here, like left, say goodbye. Where's he going? We're practicing this afternoon. We're starting practice for the 49ers. Like he left. So I think you're wrong. Okay. Well, we'll see. Well, at 4 Eastern, 1 Pacific on Sunday, Aaron Donald took to Instagram to announce that he was, in fact, coming back. And obviously, I don't think this move ever happens. This all got started the day that the Rams traded for Myles Garrett, in my mind.
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21: I commend Adam Silver and the NBA. 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I am stunned the NBA came down this hard on the Clippers.
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11: This isn't the players' fault. 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We screwed up. Sorry to hear about it. And now this is where we are.
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0: All right. I want to talk about some of the people who come out of this who seem like they came out of this okay. Start with Kawhi. He pays $700,000 restitution.
1: And by the way, that was for like them paying for like flights and hotel rooms and like, you know, stuff that they weren't supposed to pay for outside of his contract, not for any of these endorsement deals.
0: He's keeping that money. Like this report says that Kawhi was paid $21 million by Daktronix, the insurance company, and Boingo Wireless by 2021. Then he does the deal with Aspiration and he got paid for a couple of years on that.
1: Yeah.
0: So he's
1: up dozens of millions of dollars.
0: Yes. And so he pays $700,000. And here's the thing. He doesn't get suspended because $700,000 is like two games.
1: Yeah.
0: Two and a half games. Mm-hmm. Okay. Game checks. All right. Secondly, if the trade happens, McMahon, do you think the Raptors are still extending him?
1: Of course. You're not giving up two first-round picks to not extend the guy.
0: This dude's getting extended.
1: Yeah. Ain't going where he wants to go.
0: I don't know if he wants to go there, but he has to go there. He has to get out.
1: I directed his way to Toronto, and it's
0: if he ranked his choices, I'm not sure that that's where. I don't want to get into that.
1: This is like those movies where the guy just walks away unscathed, and the world's burning behind him.
0: Yeah. So let me ask you this. When Kawhi gets announced, it's again, assuming the trade happens, when Kawhi gets announced on opening night, are they of cheering in Toronto?
1: Yeah.
0: He won the banner's up there, right?
1: I mean, the banner's up there and he's back.
0: I think they are cheering.
1: Listen, he,

0: And good afternoon, welcome in. It is Labor Day. We hope all of you are having a great holiday. We are in New York on this Labor Day doing all the usual shows, so it may appear a little bit different, but we'll get you going nevertheless. A lot happening here today, and we will start with this. Late last night, a great finish, and Ole Miss and Pete Golding survives. The kicker was the hero at the end, but it was Trinidad Chambliss all day long. Dan Wilken writing, Ole Miss may have survived against Louisville, but Lane Kiffin and LSU loom large. Good to see Dan Wilken back on our show. Nicole Auerbach spending a busy weekend doing all her TV assignments, and a lot happening in her area as well. She covers college football, but she also works for NBC and a couple of other entities. We want to start and say hello to Nicole. Nicole, we'll save the Big Ten mishap for the end. I do want to get your take on the weekend in the SEC, especially Lane Kiffin, where he has just done serious damage to others' reputation. His may have taken a hit over the weekend before the game, but not since.
1: No, I mean, I think LSU is one of the big winners, if not the biggest winner of the weekend. I mean, this is what everyone was excited to see. I think if you take out everything that was happening away from the field and whether or not Lane was going to play players that had signed pro contracts, like, we still would have said the number one thing we wanted to see in week one was what Lane Kiffin's debut at LSU looks like. You know, they spent a lot of money on this roster, and he left Ole Miss to say he believes that he can win national championships at LSU. So that's what we're looking at, and that roster certainly delivered. I mean, they look the part. It's arguably the most impressive win of the weekend. I know people are thinking about putting them as the number one team in the country based on that performance. I mean, they made it look like Clemson did not belong on the same field as them. It was stunning, just the pure and total domination in that game on both sides. You know, I mean, for Clemson to have negative rush yards at some point in the third quarter, it was just embarrassing. And I think, you know, it's a credit to LSU and obviously major concerns for Dabo and the future at Clemson.
0: And on that front, it is complicated, Nicole, because Dabo Swinney has done something very few people have. He's won multiple national championships. He's played for it four times. Most people are just trying to get to the playoffs. But your take on just where this leaves him, fairly manageable schedule, but the damage to the school's reputation and his seems incalculable.
1: It does. I mean, it was arguably the worst loss of his career, and you're just at this point now where you have enough of a body of work in the NIL era that the way that Dabo wants to run a program is not the way that you need to do it to be nationally competitive. If they want to just kind of go for ACC titles every once in a while, sure, that's fine. But this is not the type of roster and the type of approach to even the way that he hires his staff, the aggressive nature of the portal, not getting a portal quarterback, all of these different things, hiring his buddy to come back and be an offensive coordinator after he hasn't been an OC in a number of years. It's all just a very unserious way to run a major program if you want to compete for national championships right now. I mean, they lost, what, 9 players to the NFL and then didn't really replace, like, that level of elite talent. And by the way, that talent on last year's team underperformed, and that team only won 7 games, and all of these guys that went on to the pros had worse seasons than they did the year before at Clemson. So it's just not trending in a good direction, and Dabo does not seem willing to embrace the things that you need to do to build a program that's competitive. I mean, look at the offseason that he had and the offseason that Lane Kiffin had. And yes, you can talk about him pushing boundaries, this and that, but Lane's doing absolutely everything he can to make sure that he has a really good roster, a great coaching staff, and is going to be able to compete for CFP spots, but also to win national championships. And Clemson is not in that conversation anymore. So yes, it's awkward because there are 2 national titles in Dabo's history, but it's been a long time since they were actually competing for national championships there.
0: Talking to Nicole Auerbach, let me ask you just one last question on the SEC, because Ole Miss moved forward, difficult game, maybe a compliment to Louisville, but from being at best maybe 3rd or 4th in the preseason, even 5th in the preseason prognostications, I mean, do you agree with the sudden rush that LSU is now a legit national championship contender?
1: I do. I'm a little hesitant because I do think that Clemson might just be that bad. I think people are really reacting to the way that they won that game. But if Clemson is not even close to contending within the ACC, I mean, then maybe that's not terribly shocking. I do think, though, that they look the part. And I think that that was what we wanted to see with Sam Leavitt. Also, like, LSU's defense, right? Because we've seen Lane have teams that have explosive, prolific offenses, but they had to win games by, you know, winning shootouts. If Blake Baker has this defense rolling and they're able to do what they did to Clemson to other teams in the SEC, that's a different calculation. So, yeah, I think they're absolutely in the mix. I mean, I have them in my preseason CFP bracket, but I definitely think, you know, in the pecking order, that probably has changed based on what we saw in a small sample size.
0: Let me get to the story you've probably been to.
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1: In the Replay Center, I would imagine it's pretty similar for everyone. I mean, I think that there's probably differences school to school with just how, like, you know, their individual stadium is set up. But I don't know enough about that, unfortunately, because I don't do games. So in studio, you know, we're looking at something different. But I just think coming out of this, we all got to get to a place where, like, we're all confident that we're looking at a clock and a scoreboard and a timekeeping process that the officials are, that the replay center is, that, like, everyone is, and that we're not wondering, like, hey, did that coach make that decision based on a clock that is not 100% accurate? Like, we can't go down that road. So, you know, whatever needs to happen, I just think it's got to be synced. It's got to be transparent. It's got to be timely. And I just think a live look-in is the only real way to instill that trust and faith again.
0: Nicole, finally, I mean, there was a lot of good in the Big Ten. There were some just dastardly results. But what about Oregon? Because they are so many people's pick to win it all. And they did come through in the very end against what looked like a pretty good team. What's your takeaway?
1: Yeah, I mean, Boise State was my preseason pick for my G6 representative in the playoffs. So wasn't terribly surprised that they played them well and that they looked good. And I'm choosing to refrain from freaking out on Oregon because, you know, 2 years ago we saw them have a really slow start against Idaho and then a 3-point win over Boise, and then they won everything else in the regular season. They were the number one seed into the CFP. So they figured things out. They got better as the season went on. And I just think for this game, you know, you were breaking in two new coordinators. And that's something I'm concerned about. I mean, I think there's a ton of talent on that roster, but hey, how does the game get called and the sequencing of offensive plays and all those things? I just want to see it develop more over the course of the season. So I, you know, reserve the right to freak out later on, but for now, I think Oregon's going to be okay.
0: Nicole, thank you. Always great to visit with you. Nicole Auerbach joining us on so many different topics. We are here. I know a lot of people, when I spoke to them over the weekend, go, well, hope you enjoy your weekend off. We always show up on Labor Day for a very specific reason. It's the first weekend of the college football season, so why should we be sitting at home? We hope you'll join us in the conversation, as Michael Bratton will. Also, the film guy. Can't wait to see what he's going to break down. And something I know a lot of you might want to take a walk, but hold on. Is this the Kiffin deal, Danny? Okay. Kiffin has responded to criticism from the host of this show. Stick around.
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14: Tonight, mostly clear with a low near 70. Tomorrow, sunny with a 20% chance of afternoon showers and thunderstorms with a high around 95. Tomorrow night, mostly clear with a low near 70. And for your Wednesday, sunny and hot with a high around 95.
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0: We are back, and I'm sure you're all watching SEC Nation on Saturday morning. I had some fairly strong comments about Lane Kiffin that were picked up around the world of college football, and Kiffin was asked about that earlier today.
1: I like Paul. I really do. And he knows that. He said something one time to me about, like, or he said something about me being like the exit text and you respond back or something. I don't think of Paul like that. They have a job to do. And I understand. Those things used to make me mad and upset. You know, and then I realized, okay, they have a job to do, especially when two people go on a show. Usually they got to take opposite sides. And it's just Paul's shtick. And really, if you study over time, if Paul's on you, you probably have been doing really well, or you're about to do really well. Because I always remember Paul, every other year at Alabama, it was Saban's done, the dynasty's over, you know, he can't coach, he can't keep up anymore, you know, with tempo offense. And so Paul would kill him every other year, and then he'd go win a national championship. So when Paul does it, I like it, because it usually means something good's about to happen. So but he is the definition of rat poison. He said today, you know, he sent me today his own thing where he said about, you know, we're the hottest place to go and, you know, every recruit should want to come here and everything. And so I responded back to him, like, thanks for the rat poison, you know, because that's what your players read. And then all of a sudden they think, okay, we've arrived.
0: Happened off the field and when the bright lights weren't on. Maybe, I said on some show today that ultimately there will be a 30 for 30 on Kiffin. He will star in it, produce it, and direct it. Let's get to the calls here at 855-242-7285. Stacy starts it all off for us.
2: I'm glad to be starting it off, and I ain't finna take up for you when it comes to Lane Kiffin. My point has been proven, Paul Feinbaum. This is why I was so mad when they got the boy. You should have went out Alabama and Greg Barnes, whoever in charge, and you should have got Lane Kiffin. I told you. Man, LSU, they might win it all. Now, Alabama played a little sorry team or whoever you want to say they played. They didn't dominate. But LSU went out and probably beat a sorry Clemson team, but they executed, man. They executed. I mean, man, misdirection plays. I mean, they lit the scoreboard up, and the defense ridiculous. So now you understand why I am so upset, man, because we should have went and got Lane Kiffin. I don't care how you feel about him. I don't care how nobody feel about him. He's a good coach, man. Now, before I go, Paul, you made a fool out of Chris Friday on the set. He comes on the set talking about Auburn finna win the championship. Man, the show should have ended right then, because Auburn is terrible. They look terrible. And, Paul, you may have fooled out yourself, too. Talking about you some Zach's good friend. Man, sit down somewhere. Roll Tide, I'm out, man.
0: Everybody's a critic. Let me check in with Daryl in Georgia.
3: What's going on, Paul?
0: Daryl?
3: Hello? You know, well, first of all, let's just pump the brakes on LSU right now, okay? I will get to them in a second. I think the first week college football, okay, we're done with it. What can we tell? We don't know, because a lot of them games you really can't take much from because of the opponent. I think Georgia looked really good at being able to pressure the quarterback. Looked somewhat exposed to throwing the football down the field. But what can you take based off the opponent? You know what I mean? And I think that was the case for a lot of games. But, Paul, what about Auburn? Was that not a huge win or not? I mean, that game could easily end up being a determining factor at the end of the year, deciding whether they go to the Birmingham Bowl or the Toilet Bowl. And let me say this also, Paul. How much longer can Dabo Swinney live off those two natties that he won, it seemed like 1,000 years ago, at Clemson? I mean, that program absolutely has no points. What were they doing for the last 8 months? I mean, when are they, Clemson, going to wake up and realize they got to get rid of that guy? I mean, LSU ain't that good, okay? Clemson, they just absolutely – last year they were horrible. This year they were horrible. It's time for Dabo to go. See you, Paul.
0: Yeah, well, first of all, I disagree with you on Auburn. You can make fun of Auburn, but being around Auburn people Friday and Saturday, I can't tell you how big that win was. That was a monumental win. however you got it. And I give Alex Goish tremendous credit for keeping that team together. I mean, they really, there were a number. If Dave Aranda knew anything about being a head coach, Baylor probably would have won the game. It came out later that Lagway had a sprained ankle. We'll get somebody else out there that maybe can function correctly. But that stop at the end of the game, we're talking about Auburn won that game in the weight room. That was just incredible. And DJ Durkin's defense was spectacular. So you will get no criticism of Auburn. Now, their fans a little bit hyped up before the game and after, but that was significant what they did. Dominic is up next. Good afternoon.
2: What's up, Paul? Roll Tide, man. But the comment Stacey made, I'm glad we didn't get Lane Kiffin. Even though he's a great coach, he come with a lot of baggage for us, Alabama. I like Coach DeBoer, what he's doing so far, but I gotta understand. I gotta watch this weekend on the road with our offense when we going on the road this week against Kentucky, and our defense. Keelan Russell at the end of the year, Paul. I think he's going to be a Heisman contender, and we are going to surprise a lot of teams this year with our quarterback, Keon Russell. And I want to give a shout-out to rest in peace to my boy, Larry. I missed him on the show, Paul, hearing his comments, man. I was just thinking about Larry Saturday, man, wishing he was here with us, man, to watch Alabama. But at the end of the day, man, as a Crimson Tide fan, we got to improve. And like I'm saying, LSU is not as good as everybody they building them up. They played a garbage behind team in Clemson, Paul. And that's all I'm going to say about that. Roll damn Tide.
0: Dr. Retta is up next. Hey, Dr. Retta.
4: Hello, my Paul. Paul, I think it's way too early to make definitive conclusions. Even so, I would like to share my two biggest takeaways, Paul, and then I would like to hear yours. Before the takeaways, though, I do think it is absolutely imperative that we congratulate the SEC on a 16-0 week one victory. I was so proud of us, did not lose not one game. Of course, now I disagree with the previous two callers. I think LSU was absolutely stupendous. Paul, Auburn, I'm trying to say this right because I think there are things to be complimented. Even though it was a one-point win, I think it was still a good win for them. And the more I listen to Golish, I continue to be impressed with him, Paul, and with his personal persona. Now, Paul, I definitely was pulling as hard as I could for Ole Miss, but I was a bit concerned about their performance. What about your two biggest takeaways, Paul, or however many takeaways you like to give?
0: Yeah, thank you very much, Dr. Retta. Let me save some of them because we have 3.5 hours more to go. 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Michael Bratton will join us, get his unique take on all of these subjects. We'll be right back.
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12: 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CJ Carr went 19 for 29, 239 yards and two touchdowns for the Irish. After a slow start, Notre Dame outscored the Badgers 28-3 in the second half. ND hosts Rice at Notre Dame Stadium on Saturday for their home opener. I'm Chris Blatt.
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16: 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The Alabama Crimson Tide all over East Carolina 48-10. 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Troy was winner over Sam Houston 24-21. And South Alabama opened the season with a victory over Southeastern Louisiana 39-14. 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

0: And look at that. SEC, SEC, SEC. You know, you can't say enough good things about the SEC, especially right here on the SEC Network. Let's continue. Oh, a big announcement. Friday, we'll be in Lexington, Kentucky, the big Alabama game against Kentucky. Alabama and Keelan Russell go on the road, and the first SEC game for new coach Will Stein. We'll have it all for you Friday afternoon. We are in New York today, in case you were wondering. I don't know why you would be, but because it looks the same. But we just did all the morning shows, hanging out with our close friend Stephen A. Smith and company. And let's get to another close friend who I wish would had been here up there, because had he been up here, I would probably be eating better. Let's check in. Is our guest ready? I've lost track of where we are on the show. Oh, we got calls here. Let me... I was ready to. I thought Bratton was already going to be here. He can show you how well. He can show you how close I've been paying attention to the show today. John is up next in Louisville.
1: Hey, good afternoon, Paul. And thank you for showing up for all of us listeners this Labor Day holiday.
0: Thank you.
1: And thank you as well to your leadership council that convinced you to come in. So, Paul, some takeaways from the games last weekend. First, what a difference 1 second makes if you can feed the ball 60-some yards. Agree?
0: Yeah, and for all, I mean, they did get a mulligan, but they did complete the pass, so I give them credit for that.
1: Yeah, I think it's reasonable for an official clock to be a split second off from stadium and TV clocks. I didn't think that was a big deal. And, Paul, does the 41-point defeat suggest Dabo is done and Chris from South Carolina can start his farewell misery tour early this year?
0: I think so.
1: Yeah. And you were right about Kiffin. He is a child. He did cave. And, by the way, waiting for the 11th hour to pull the NFL players off the roster just seems symptomatic of an enlarged or inflated ego. Agree?
0: Yeah, but here's the deal. The LSU people act like they beat down the SEC. I would offer this as a warning, though. Everything that I said the other day is still operational. The relationship between the league and LSU is at DEFCON 2. It's very serious.
1: And you're at rat poison level. So, Paul, from this weekend's games, I like Georgia, then Ohio State, then Texas. I think your Oregon has slipped out of the top four. And, Paul, based on what I saw from USC and Michigan, both are still both still have to play Indiana, Oregon, and Ohio State. I kind of see Penn State slipping into that fourth slot. And as far as the SEC is concerned, I think the last two slots are wide open for Texas A&M, Alabama, or LSU. What's your thoughts?
0: I totally agree.
1: Well, thank you for coming in today, Paul. Appreciate it.
0: Well, thank you for recognizing that. I wish we all had made a sacrifice, but I would have felt pretty bereft hanging out at home today and walking the dog. Let me check in with Wright in Florida. Hello, Wright.
2: Hey, good afternoon, Paul. Thanks for having me on.

0: the game. But other than that, we looked pretty impressive. JD shook up the soda at halftime. The offense exploded, and we lost one of the best running backs and one of the best receivers in the country, you know, for stretches that time. So let's not forget that Louisville won on the road at Miami last year, got better through the portal. I mean, they are a legitimate team. I think they had a top 10 portal class. And then Ole Miss at the same time won 6-1 possession games last year. Three of those were against Arkansas, Kentucky, and Washington State. So I don't know why everyone's treating this close win like a loss. You know, we got punched in the mouth. We found out exactly what we need to fix, and we still found a way to win. So what did you see last night that makes you believe Ole Miss has a problem that cannot be fixed?
1: Well, I don't think it's an unfixable problem, but and I'm well aware of Jeff Brohm, but I was a little concerned about the defensive side of the ball. But I am also willing to take a breath, and I'm one of those who I really don't care how you get a win on the opening weekend when you play a competitive team as opposed to cupcake.
0: Right.
1: You've gained something, and you're ahead right now. LSU and Ole Miss, I dare say, would be ahead of everybody else in the league because, you know, playing Tennessee Tech and playing East Carolina and a bunch of cream puffs like that makes you feel better about yourself, but it doesn't really make you any better. Thanks for the call. Up against the break. More to come. We'll talk to Mike Bratton at the top of the next hour. Staying with your phone calls.
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11: 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You're not supposed to win a set at a Grand Slam when falling behind 5-love, but Chinese qualifier Qinwen Zhang has done it in consecutive matches at the U.S. Open, First in the deciding set to stun Madison Keys in round three,

0: And then today in the first set, against six-time Grand Slam champ Iga Swiatek, Zhang goes on to win in straight sets to get to the quarterfinals.
1: I just focus point by point, and little by little I start to play better tennis. I start to find my game. And in one moment, I even forgot the score in the first set at 4-5. That shows how I'm focused.
0: Zhang will face either Naomi Osaka or the two-seed Elena Rybakina. That match coming up a little later. Tonight, an All-American showdown, Coco Gauff and 18-year-old Iva Jovic. Winner gets the five-seed Mira Andreeva. On the men's side, 20-year-old American Lerner Tien will face Karen Khachanov. With this tennis update, Brad Heller, Westwood One Sports.
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1: And on this Labor Day, Outlaw is up next.
2: Paul.
1: Yes, sir.
2: Howdy, Toddy.
1: Howdy, Toddy.
2: Hey, I'm a rebel. My daughter's a rebel, but I think I'm about to make some people mad. I know we got the win, and everybody's happy, and it's supposedly a quality team, and everybody has their opinion. But let's look at some facts, right? There was some bad decision-making by Trinidad. He didn't protect the ball. He had some very bad ball placement and almost had more than one interception, right? I know he had 400 yards, rushing touchdown, all these great things. But also the play calling was not good. Did we call more than the 10 same plays over and over? I don't know. And then on the defensive side, let's just go with some facts. Our two best defenders had one tackle between the two of them. And I'm talking about Perkins and Echols. One tackle between the two of them. That's bad. That tackling was atrocious. And I know tackling can be fixed, but if we're going up against a quality team and this is how we tackle, what's going to happen later in the season? If they don't fix these things, we'll be lucky to be bowl eligible.
1: Yeah, I mean, I can tell you, and I spent the whole morning with people like Stephen A. Smith and Dan Orlowski and Kevin Clark. I mean, pretty knowledgeable people in the college football world. And I didn't talk to anybody, and this is overreaction Monday, but I didn't talk to any of those people who thought Ole Miss could beat LSU in 2 weeks. Now, we know circumstances change. But the thing that I kept hearing, I'll quote Orlowski at our meeting early this morning. He said that what impresses him about LSU is that it's their cockiness and just absolute violent defense. And that these are combinations which don't necessitate perhaps winning on the road, but it makes it more complex if this team just has no fear, and the pressure is going to be on Ole Miss in that game.
2: Well, you're talking about LSU. I'm talking about Texas, OU, Florida. I mean, it's not.
1: Yeah, no. Well, you got to get past one game because. I think you're being a fan, which is fine. That's where we are. I think you just have to wait and measure the LSU game. And just see which way it goes. And I'll tell you why. If that game goes badly, watch out for the next week because suddenly you've got a trap game at Florida. You got Texas. I mean, I don't know whether Missouri will be good or typically mediocre. OU very likely is going to walk into the big house and just destroy that team. So there's some real issues. Thank you so much for your call. But I don't listen. Everybody wants to have fun. We waited the entire offseason to get to this point. But I thought the most important thing was accomplished last night. It wasn't easy, but Ole Miss got a win against a pretty pesky team. This was going to be a good game. Jim is in Memphis.
3: Hey, good afternoon, Paul. Thanks for taking my call. I appreciate it.
1: Thank you. You bet.
3: A couple of different observations. I played for Bear Bryant's only Heisman Trophy winner at ULM, and I grew up a Mississippi State fan. You can let your listeners figure out who that Heisman Trophy winner is. I know you.
1: Yeah, I sure do, because I got a chance to know him, and what a class act.
3: Oh, no doubt, no doubt. And when I was at Monroe, we had some pretty good football teams, but what became glaringly obvious to me early on, and I grew up a Bulldog. I was born in Starkville. Dad played ball there. Mother was most beautiful there. Anyway, beside the point, you just got a really good observation of the haves versus the have-nots and, you know, the SEC level of play. And with the NIL money and everything like that. And I really want my hat's off to Kamario Taylor. He had a phenomenal game, and he's a special, special talent that I don't think has gotten the recognition that he is going to deserve as the year goes on. And I'd just like to get your feel on that.
1: Yeah, I talked to a good friend of mine, Larry Templeton. You know him from Mississippi State. And I talked to him this afternoon on the way over back over to the studio, and he was telling me what he saw from Camargo. And I think he has a chance to be one of the greatest. And we talked a couple of days ago about that with the person doing the game, Harry Philpott, Roy Philpott, Tom Luganville. I'll get it right. But ultimately, I'm still a little concerned about the lack of depth on that team. But thank you for the call. Let me move on and check in with Doug in South Carolina. Hey, Doug.
0: Hey.
1: Doug, you there?
0: Yeah, I'm waiting to see if Paul is going to have time to talk to me. I'm just going.
1: Doug, you're talking to me. You're on the air right now.
0: Oh, okay. Well, Dabo's got a war chest up here. He just needs to use it. He's got to use it. I mean, he's getting left behind. I mean, I'm admiring for wanting to have good players and good morals and that kind of thing. And people up here in South Carolina, we admire that. But you got to be competitive.
1: Yeah, listen, Doug, I understand the speciality of Dabo Sweeney. I mean, I don't know if they're in the last 30 years, if a coach has meant as much to his program other than maybe Nick Saban, Urban Meyer to Florida, a couple of other people. But Clemson fans have to be realistic about what they have right now. And again, I'm not in charge of that program. But I know one thing: the people that are, and you have a relatively new athletic director and a brand new president. They'll be looking around Saturday night at the Georgia Southern game and see if anybody shows up. Because I don't know what I mean. Other than the fact that it's the first game of the year at home, I would say the stock of Clemson today has hit a recent new low. It hasn't been this low since the day Tommy Bowden was fired and Dabo Sweeney was given that job. Dabo Sweeney is a coordinator coach. He's not, I know it sounds crazy because of what he has accomplished, but he made a disastrous decision going out and bringing Chad Morris in. Chad Morris has just been a flop the last couple of times he's been hired, and you saw evidence of it. I mean, the decision to go with Vezina at quarterback will be one of the Dabo's worst of all time.
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13: An update has been released on the construction of the new U.S. Space Command headquarters in Huntsville. Spacecom Commander Stephen Whiting says that since the president determined the new location would be in Alabama rather than Colorado, there are now 113 people who have relocated to Redstone Arsenal. And by the end of this year, Whiting says there will be a total of 200, which will be over 10% of the Space Command's total manpower. Half of the team should be relocated by 2028. Whiting said that this relocation has gone smoothly thanks to the Air Force, the contracting command, and the team at Redstone Arsenal. Whiting said that during this time, the Space Command has still continued in its full mission execution and that relocation efforts remain on schedule and on budget. I'll be back with more Alabama stories after this.
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13: A manufacturing facility in Warrior has been destroyed by fire over the weekend. 11 fire departments from the area had to take part in battling that blaze. It involved flammable liquids and gases. The cause of the fire is now under investigation. 5 Fort Rucker soldiers came out on top of the National Guard Warrior Training Center in Fort Benning, Georgia. The 5 soldiers spent 10 days in grueling training that put their physical and mental endurance to the test with 200 other soldiers. The training was about conducting air assault operations, which involves Apache and Black Hawk helicopters. I'm Andrea Tice.
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0: this is a day of labor, and we thought it'd make it easy for you. You don't have to get mad. You just have to listen to Michael Bratton, who joins us now for his first take. We haven't seen you in a while, Brat. What are you so happy about? I mean, is Lane Quinton calling you out too?
1: Not yet, Paul. I'm just so happy the SEC started out 16-0 in the Big Ten. I'm going to start calling them the beaten because, man, they are taking a beating early in the season.
0: Let's talk about that clock management. It was a misunderstanding, wasn't it?
1: Yeah. I mean, my word, Paul. I mean, we are literally a week into the season. We've already had the screw job of the season. So shout out Michigan. We all know them as the biggest cheaters in college football. They've done it yet again. New coach. Same old cheating Michigan. I think they're in for a real hurting with Oklahoma coming to town.
0: Yeah, well, some of you were sleeping earlier. I was with Stephen A. Smith, and he said, I do not recognize that as a victory. Just like the two of us didn't recognize Michigan's national championship as legit. So, I mentioned this morning somewhere, I said, was Connor Stallions the clock operator? I mean, that's how screwed up it was.
1: There's no other way to say it, Paul. I mean, Michigan needed a miracle to beat a directional school right out the gate. And I thought they upgraded, Paul. I think they're paying their quarterback about $12 million. I think he's the most overpaid athlete in maybe of all time, professional included, which I guess this is kind of professional now. But, yeah, I just can't wait for them to lose by about 40 or 50 this weekend.
0: Good chance that will happen. Let me get to poor old Dabo. Before we get to Lane Quinton, because, I mean, I've heard, well, you know, he just needs a little time to get things worked out. I mean, old Dabo, he won two national championships, his last one coming, I don't know, about 8 years ago. I'm trying to figure out, I said today the last big win he had was over Rhett Lashley at SMU, and somebody sitting next to me fell out of their chair laughing.
1: Yeah, I mean, I think he should have been fired for cause the moment he returned Chad Morris as his offensive coordinator, Paul. I mean, what were people expecting with the two dunces, Dabo and Chad, coming to town? Lane Kiffin, I mean, I'm trying to figure out if maybe he was, manufacturing that behind the scenes to make himself look good, because that was comical. I still can't believe Dabo is still employed, but I guess they're going to let him finish out the season for all the years he's done up there.
0: Might be time to let Tyler from Spartanburg back on the show again.
1: That would be pure comedy, Paul. Let all the Clemson. Are there Clemson fans still existing? I don't know, but
0: no proof of life so far. We have a couple that call this show, as you probably know. Okay, let me get to Lane Kiffin. He mentioned a media member today at his news conference as the reason why they're being so successful. That, you know, when somebody criticizes, I mean, it's now like your fault, my fault. It has nothing to do with the fact, as I said on SEC Nation Saturday morning, that if there was a vote today, and I'm not just saying this to be hyperbolic, if there was a vote today proposed in the right fashion, 15 presidents would vote to kick them out of the SEC. That's how bad it is.
1: Yeah, and how quickly that all went out the window, Paul. I mean, literally nobody's talking about that anymore. LSU, a national championship contender. Lane Kiffin, early front runner for coach of the year. I'm trying to figure out if he's going to be suspended for the second half of the season, if he ends up being crazy enough to play these NFL players, which I don't think he is, but he surprised me before. So, hey, credit to him. He shut us all up in a matter of 60 minutes. Well, really, he did it in about 5 minutes because Clemson is so inept. But that team he put on the field, they look like $1 million, Paul. And dare I say, Ole Miss looks like they've taken a step back without him.
0: So they have two big games this month at Ole Miss. You probably have heard about that game and the one against A&M. Do you think they'll continue at this high level?
1: Well, again, I think I don't want to take away anything from LSU, but the opponent was so pathetic, Paul. I mean, it's hard to, Tennessee's beaten Furman. That's about as good as beating Clemson these days, in my opinion. So I'm trying not to read too much into it, but I do think they should be about a 10-point favorite on the road against Ole Miss now that we've seen them each take the field. But that I think is perfect for Ole Miss. You're discounted. People saying you're nothing but Lane Kiffin. You can't do it anymore. That's going to be a huge game, obviously. And then A&M, I think that's the real test right there. So that's when we'll get a better indication of what LSU is. But I don't see how you can have them as anything other than a legitimate SEC championship contender right now.
0: With Michael Bratton on this Labor Day, what else stood out in the SEC? We've talked about Ole Miss, obviously, LSU. What about Alabama's back? Kuan Russell putting a beat down on, I don't even remember who they played, but they won big.
1: Yeah, they beat East Carolina, and Kuan Russell, he looked really good, Paul. He's a lot more athletic than I gave him credit for. We all knew the arm talent he had, but I think more impressively for Alabama, they rushed for over 200 yards, and they limited East Carolina, I believe, to only 3 rushing yards. So that's Nick Saban football right there. So, hey, credit to DeBoering. That was not too bad of a win right there, but can they keep it going? Because he always whiffs on one too, Paul, and they got a big game with Kentucky, which I thought was impressive. You can't slip up on this Kentucky. This ain't Mark Stoops Kentucky. I think this is a new look Kentucky team here.
0: And how about them Auburn Tigers? They faced a guy who I think is a worse coach than Dabo Swinney, and that's Dave Aranda.
1: Yeah, shout out to old friend DJ Lagway, Byron Brown. You know, I hyped him up to no end. It was like it was a duel of quarterbacks trying to give the game away. And the last one to do it was DJ Lagway, of course. Had he just led his receiver a little bit, I think they would have walked in and they would have beaten Auburn. But shoulda, coulda, woulda. In years past, Auburn would have dropped that game, so I'm proud of them for getting that win, a close win, Paul. They literally only did that a one-possession win once every season under Hugh Freeze. They did it in game one against Alex Golish. So how could you not be impressed with the final result? Maybe not impressed with how it happened, but I was impressed with them getting the win, something we haven't seen enough of from the Tigers.
0: Another Hugh Freeze mention on this Labor Day.
1: You think he's playing a full 18 today, Paul? He's definitely on the green right now.
0: On Labor Day, I suspect he plays 36.
1: I have no doubt.
0: But you have to remember, most of the people he's playing with have to get back to work. He doesn't.
1: Right. Well, he's going to be golfing with Dabo here pretty soon, I have a feeling.
0: Yes. And Dave Aranda, so who will be the fourth for that group?
1: Belichick will be right there. And based on week one, I think Ryan Silverfield might not be far behind him.
0: I'm told I can't comment on that. Let me get to Texas hosting Ohio State. Stark said a minute ago, I'm sure you heard it. We're not gonna focus on this game. I mean, we got a bunch of other games. That doesn't sound like it. That did not exude confidence to me.
1: No, and I don't know if you caught this, Paul, but leading up to the mighty Texas State, I didn't know that was a program till last week. But Sark said, "Hey, this Texas State, they're going to be in the playoff hunt come November. You watch." And Texas just completely dismantled them. I was wildly impressed. Arch Manning was the Arch Manning we saw at the end of last year, not the beginning. So he carried that over. Cam Coleman, of course, looks like one of the best, if not the best, receiver in the conference. And then Will Muschamp's defense looked fantastic. But these are the games, Paul, that are going to define Texas. Sark has come up time and time again short in these elite matchups. I kind of favor Ohio State still until Sarkisian proves me wrong, but Texas looked like $1 million. They should win this game, but if they don't, I think it's because Sarkisian can't get it done in a big game.
0: Yeah, other than that, again, I don't want to go through every, but it's so hard, I think, Michael, to glean much. In terms of the meter, not so much LSU or Ole Miss because they played in, allegedly significant games. We've talked about Auburn, but of all the 50, 60, 70, 80-point wins, give us the highs and the lows just quickly on who you came away impressed with and who you already mentioned one who you were underwhelmed with, and we're going to cut that out on the replay. But other than that, what did you see?
1: How about South Carolina, Paul, which, again, I realize they're playing Kent State, not exactly an impressive opponent, but For years, we've been told how much talent they have in Colombia, and we finally got to see that. Lenore Sellers looked fantastic, getting Nick Harbor involved early and often. They, by all the advanced analytics, they're the most impressive team in the country in week one. So shout out Carolina. I thought Mississippi State and everything we've heard about Kamario Taylor has turned out to be accurate. He looks fantastic. I think he's going to make Mississippi State a week in, week out contender in this conference. And then how about Tennessee? Faison Brandon, the true freshman, 5 touchdowns, Paul, the first quarterback to score 3 touchdowns passing, 2 rushing in his SEC debut since Cam Newton. So there was a lot to like around the SEC. Very few complaints when you go 16-0.
0: And one more, we really haven't talked about the story, but Bill Belichick came out today defending the firing of Michael Lombardi. There's also a report on from WRAL, a Raleigh TV station, around potential drug use from his son. Things are really going well for Belichick. Belichick says, we don't have a cultural problem at UNC.
1: Well, I believe when they got down there, Paul, they said this was going to be the 33rd NFL franchise, and maybe he was referring to the early 90s Cowboys, where there was just arrest after arrest, and now the winning has yet to follow, but they've certainly got the renegade ways up there in North Carolina. So if this is what happens in the NFL, maybe I'm not that surprised, but I think Belichick, he's got about 6 more games in him, and I think maybe there's going to be another scandal yet to unfold based on everything we've seen up to this point.
0: Well, again, give him credit. When he was at the Patriots, there was never scandal. So this is something new for Bill Belichick at UNC. Michael, so great to see you on this Labor Day. Cousin Shane, is he still alive? I haven't heard from him lately.
1: Yeah, Cousin Shane is touring the SEC this fall. Paul, he was down in Gainesville last week. Okay. Shout out Camping World. And he's going to be in Lexington. I think I might join him up there this weekend, so he's pretty excited.
0: Hold on, you've just given me an idea. So we will be there Friday, as you probably know.
1: Yeah, he's pulling up the RV right behind the set, so watch out for Cousin Shane. Make sure you leave your space back there.
0: I probably should ask this off the air, but this new SEC Nation crew, they don't include me in their rooming and lodging. So is there any chance I could bunk with you guys at the RV?
1: Yeah, we've got plenty of space in the RV. You're always welcome, Paul.
0: I'll bring the beer. See you guys soon. Thank you. Cousin Shane, possibly Friday afternoon in Lexington with Bratton. We'll take a short break. We are coming right back.
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7: Tonight mostly clear with a low near 70. Tomorrow sunny with a 20% chance of afternoon showers and thunderstorms with a high around 95. Tomorrow night mostly clear with a low near 70. And for your Wednesday, sunny and hot with a high around 95.
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10: I appreciate the transparency of releasing that video. That is the Big Ten putting it on them and saying, hey, we have nothing to hide. It also was a very nice touch after the Stranger Things font that then they then followed up on during halftime of yesterday's Apple Cup between Wazoo and Washington. They had John Fanta say, going into a break, mind you, quote, the official time of the game is kept by the Big Ten. Our cameras are not the official arbiter within the game. That is the Big Ten and game officials' responsibility. And that's where I was a little upset, Keith, just because after going out of their way to be transparent, to release that video, to also go out of their way to release, yes, the Stranger Things font with the statement. That's where I felt like the Big Ten, you're trying to do too much. Let that video, let that behind the scenes clip, let that speak for itself, because now you're almost trying to defend yourself at nauseam to the point where we don't believe this is actually the right call.
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0: players of the week, and there are a number of them. Sam Levitt, he's back in the win column. Deuce Alexander, he had a phenomenal game. Winners from Auburn. Wow, what a tackle at the end. Raheem Biles, the co-defensive player of the week. Faison looked pretty good. Speaking of, Arian Carter turns NCAA punishment into a heartfelt pledge. Remember the idiotic decision by the NCAA to put him out for 2 games? He has decided to make a donation. Here's Heupel.
1: He's the strongest leader in our locker room. He represents Tennessee the exact way that I and our administration, our staff, would want somebody to represent Tennessee. So it was a no-brainer on Saturday to have him be the guy out there. I think it's indicative of who he is, right? He's passionate about a cause for multiple reasons, obviously his girlfriend, but his family history as well. Guy that cares about community, and so I think it's just indicative of who he is. As a person, you know, the dollar amount is certainly keeps the story alive, too.
0: And a moment we've been waiting for, because when Georgia destroyed Clemson 3 years ago, and then last year, and now this year, the same guy who'll probably be predicting whatever he's predicting. Not that anybody cares anymore. Chris is up next.
2: It's hard out here for a pimp. Well, it's one thing to get beat, but it's one thing to get your ass whooped. And that's what we did. No excuses?
0: First of all, you curse, so we had to let you go. I think it really makes a lot of sense when you're the, when your weasel predictions nauseate pretty much everybody every single year, and you turn it on somebody else missing predictions. Of all your calls, Chris, I mean, most of them have been more mundane than that one, but none of them have ever been any dumber. Trey is up next. Good afternoon.
3: Well, Paul, at least Dabo's doing it the right way. Is that not what he always says?
0: Yes, sir. You better believe it.
3: I guess that was the right way Saturday night. Hey, Paul, two things. About the Alabama game Saturday, Ryan Williams, 2 drop passes and a fumble on a end around. I know he made some catches during the game, Paul, but you know as well as I know, against teams like Georgia, LSU, and Tennessee, you lose those valuable possessions. Fans are not going to remember the catches you make. They're going to remember the drop that you have if this team loses a football game. So that was a little concerning to me. I thought Russell looked really good, but, Paul, I'm not so sure why he was in the game with 5 minutes to go, and it looked like he ran 2 quarterback draws with about 5 minutes to go. That's just a little concerning to me. What's your thoughts on that, Paul?
0: Yeah, I mean, it didn't make any sense. Maybe he wanted him to get more reality, but when you consider what it's close to 110 degrees out there and the game is over, it's time to make sure. I just didn't understand it. Thanks for the call, appreciate it. Why don't we continue here with more of your phone calls? We have a lot happening, and let me go to Virginia Beach, and Ron is up next.
4: Paul. Virginia's for lovers of college football. Paul, it's nice to hear from Michael Bratton, and it brings back memories, and I know you'll remember this. Larry from Shelby, Alabama, would be so – he was one of your bracket callers, Paul Feinbaum, bracket callers, and did well, and I enjoyed listening to him. He made a – he called him Michael Bratt, and he made a bet with him, Paul, help me out here. Like, what was it, a 12-pack of beer, and he won it. And Michael Bratt paid it. And And that
0: he most certainly did, Ron. Yeah. Hey, thank you for the call. That's great. Rusty is up next in Gulf Shores, Alabama. Hello, Rusty.
5: Hey, Mr. Feinbaum. How you doing this evening or this afternoon?
0: We are well. Thank you very much.
5: Good. I'm freaking diving in. So, first of all, we got Mill Road 2.0. Well, no, wait, time out. First of all, I got to congratulate LSU for winning their phenomenal game, being a few players down. Like, yeah, I know it was a struggle for them, but they accomplished that. Dabo needs to retire. That's number one. Auburn, really impressed with their coach. My wife's an Auburn grad, so it, like, pains me to say that. But, like, they were very disciplined. But here's the daggum thing. We are the same team this year as we were 2 years ago because our offensive line is not settled, for one. For two, you got effort plays. You've got – I'm not going to name out receivers, but you got some high-end NIL receivers that drop passes and they don't block, and there probably could have been another pickup on a play or whatever. This is a mentality. And the mentality is, like, freaking gone. Like, oh, we're just going to throw cash at some players because they got a big name or whatever. I hope our quarterback quits looking down receivers. Every freaking play, he looked down receivers. Every single play. You know what? And I got a prediction. I don't know why the film guy does not have a head coaching job or at least a coordinating job somewhere because he dices us up. He pitches it out every year. Like every year, every game, every single game. And Paul, appreciate you being on Labor Day. And my dog Tango thinks he needs to get a pitcher up there, you know, because like the last time you denied him his meal at the proper time. Anyway, roll tide, Paul.
0: Thank you. Yeah, we'll talk to the film guy in about an hour. Why don't we take a break? Busy afternoon. We've already had a number of guests, a lot to deal with, a lot to unpack. We are coming right back.
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10: 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Atlanta Falcons head coach Kevin Stefanski has named Tua Tagovailoa as the team's starting quarterback as they prepare to face the Steelers on Sunday. Reports say that this isn't Tua winning the job, but that QB Michael Penix Jr., who has been cleared, is still working his way back from injury. I'm Adam Abdallah.
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14: 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The Alabama Crimson Tide all over East Carolina 48-10. 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And South Alabama opened the season with a victory over Southeastern Louisiana 39-14. 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
1: Kuen Russell is the man. Debut as Alabama's starting quarterback. Look at this. Compared to Bryce Young, one was against Miami. Not a very good Miami team. The other was against East Carolina. Equally not very good. Bryce won the Heisman that year. Will Keelan do that? Jason is up next.
2: Hi, Paul.
1: Oh, hey, Jason.
2: Hey, I got an honest question for you. Who sucks worse, Dabo as a coach or Chris from South Carolina?
1: I'm going to pay Dabo that rare compliment. It is Chris from South Carolina. I mean, Dabo at least is a first-rate guy. He's done a lot of tremendous things. He's helped a lot of people. He stands for what he believes in. Chris is just, well, I was about to unload on him in a curse. Chris is the worst possible type of caller. To me, a great caller, you defend your team, but you show an ounce of objectivity. He is incapable of that. He did what a cornered animal does. He just turns on whatever he can. And I mean, I was so disappointed because I thought Chris might make a mildly intelligent call today about his own program, which has been the talk of the country all day long on ESPN. Instead, he just did what he always does. He throws up on himself.
2: But he's always on you, Paul.
1: Yeah. I don't have anything to do with it. I was not coaching on Saturday night.
2: Nah, Dabo wasn't either.
1: Well said. Well said. Edwin is in North Carolina. Hello, Edwin.
3: Yeah.
1: Go ahead, Edwin.
3: Yeah. I'm getting tired of hearing y'all all down on Sweeney and all that. Now the man's a good coach. He's not had the personnel that and the money that a lot of these other schools had, and he's done the best he can do with it. But I'm gonna
1: Edwin, hold on a second, okay? I'm not gonna let you
3: hear the dad, Bo.
1: Edwin, you got a program there that ran the sport in that part of the country in that league. I don't know how they were able to do it, but look at this stat. And we realize who the salvation was. Clemson, before Brent Venables showed up, 32-22. Clemson with Brent Venables, 2 national championships, 10 first-round picks, 121-17. And Clemson after Brent Venables, 37-18. Leave no doubt that Brent Venables was the reason for those national championships. Brent Venables getting there, saved the program, and saved Dabo Sweeney, and Brent Venables leaving will likely cost Dabo Sweeney his career. Dabo Sweeney gave up 51 points Saturday. And as Stephen A. said earlier when we were sitting together, they got a gift on the first 3 points, a mistake in the first series, and they got a garbage touchdown at the end when the LSU football players had already left the stadium, and they let a fraternity finish the game. Let's check in with Mark in Baton Rouge.
4: How you doing, Mr. Paul? Thanks for taking my call.
1: Thank you.
4: Doing pretty good?
1: I am.
4: Listen, I'm straightforward with you, Mr. Paul. Last time we talked, thanks for taking my call again. Last time we talked, I'll get straight to it. The distractions were everybody thought LSU was going to be distracted because of the players we're supposed to be getting from the NFL, supposedly. What are your thoughts about LSU's performance against Clemson? And also, a lot of people are saying Clemson is not a good team, but how much of that do you have to credit LSU for? Because after all, we did line up on the other side of them, and we was a part in making them look bad. What's your thoughts on that?
1: Yeah, I mean, I think Clemson's an average team, capable of winning games. I think LSU so severely outmaneuvered them, outmanned them, out-physicaled them, out-coached them, that they were, 10 minutes into the game, they were like a boxer who had been knocked out, and he couldn't find it. He didn't even know what corner to go back to at the end of the round. It was sad. It was pathetic. And anybody that wants to defend Dabo Swinney and say, well, he doesn't have the same resources, that's absurd. He didn't want to deal with the portal for the first 3 years. He thought he knew more. What really stood out was Lane Kiffin is the embodiment of 2026. Anything goes. Use any advantage you can. Dabo Swinney is stuck in the mud, old fashioned. There are 4 years difference in age, but it looked like 100 years Saturday night.
4: Right. How much of a difference from me to you, Paul? How much of a difference do you think those transfer players would actually make? After all, it's only, what, two or three guys. So how much of a difference would they make if they are allowed to play and if Lane decides to play them?
1: I tell you what, Mark, I think the depth could be a factor mid to late year. It won't matter until then. But, again, I've had Lane Kiffin explain this to me. He's explained it to everybody else. It really isn't a matter of explanation.

0: exact same studio we were in this morning in New York. And she was at the LSU Clemson game last year, and she came and said, I think they're the LSU beat Clemson by 7 points. She said, and she's the most knowledgeable person I'm around. She said, I think LSU is the best team in the country today. That I say that not to scare anybody off of LSU. I didn't think they looked that great a year ago, but I tell you what I thought they did. I thought they beat a team that was a top five team. We found out how fraudulent that was. Even if Clemson is a bigger fraud than we think they are right now, it doesn't matter. LSU is an elite team, and as of this Labor Day, I think they're among a handful of schools in the national championship race. I didn't before. I thought they were a playoff team a week ago. I think they're a potential Final Four national championship team today. That's a big step up for a program that we thought we knew a lot about, but most of it was speculation. We'll take a short break. Plenty more to do. Guests will be dropping by, your phone calls as well.
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6: 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They're calling her the comeback queen in Queens. China's Qin Wen Zhang erased a 5-love deficit for the second straight match, first to beat Madison Keys in round three, then today in a straight set win over Iga Swiatek. Zhang, who started as a qualifier, has now won 7 straight matches to get to the U.S. Open quarterfinals. She'll face either Naomi Osaka or the 2-seed Elena Rybakina. That match underway at Arthur Ashe Stadium, Osaka, is down an early break. Tonight at Ashe, the All-American Showdown, Coco Gauff and 18-year-old Iva Jovic Winner gets the 5 seed Mira Andreeva, who won in 3 sets over

0: Anastasia Potapova. Men's round of 16, 20-year-old American Lerner Tien will take on Karen Khachanov. The top seed Sasha Zverev plays tonight. With this tennis update, I'm Brad Heller, Westwood One Sports.
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4: So we are heading to the Bluegrass, and what a time to be there. Remember we had the young reporter from the Colonel who joined us about 3 weeks ago during our back to school, and she said this would be the biggest home game in maybe 15 years, and I agree with her. I know some of you go like, okay, please, Kentucky has been terrible lately, but early game in Lexington on the calendar, They are really excited about Will Stein. That's going to be a scene that, and they had a big win as well. Let me check in with Adrian. Go right ahead.
5: I have to say that you can compare that both Clemson teams were abysmal, but the difference that I saw with the Lane Kiffin team is that there was anger and hunger and just full-blown medieval treatment of another team Saturday night that you didn't have in a BK team. So we've got to watch a lot more games and some SEC play, but there is certainly a feeling, you know, if the eye test means anything, there is a very different feel watching what that team did to dismantle Dabo's anemic team compared to when Brian Kelly did it last year.
4: Yeah, I don't want to compare everything to this individual, Adrian, but I'll tell you, it reminded me a little bit of when Saban got to Alabama, and he said, we are at his first press conference, and I'm sure you remember it. He said, our goal is literally to cause the other team to submit. Just say, we don't want anything. We want nothing more to do with this other, with the opponent or the game. And that's what happened early on. I mean, it was just a vicious, violent takedown. And Clemson, a team that used to do that to others, just look, I mean, they that game would have been called in 10 minutes with the pick six. And that's why I think the criticism is coming down so heavily. And I'll quote what Dan Orlowski said about, I don't know, 10 hours ago, 12 hours ago, where he talked about the confidence level. It was one thing to be confident. Saban's teams were confident. They knew they were going to be, but they were never cocky and arrogant. This team reminded me of the Miami teams of the 90s, early 2000s, when they scared you to death. I mean, you didn't know if you would ever walk again after they tackled you.
5: And that violent is the word that I would use, and it came with just this feeling of invincibility. And the word cocky can conjure up the idea that it's coming with inflated self-esteem. This is more that confident, like, I just have decided, almost like manifestation. I've just decided this is how it's going to be, and I'm just executing it. And that, to me, is almost like Viking level.
4: Adrian, I'll share this now impressive after the fact, because I never like to do this before a game. But Kiffin sent me a voicemail. He had seen me talking with some other people, and everybody was going back and forth on the distractions. And he said, listen, they're not going to be any distractions. He said, I don't need to, these guys know what they need to do. This is the first game of the year is the easiest one to prepare for if you're on the right side of the game. He said, they are as loose and as relaxed as any team I've ever seen.
5: I mean, I think he's correct, and I've said it before, and I'll, you know, own the fact that you say what you want about how, quote, distracting the media was maybe for him and his personal experience, but the man has got some sort of secret formula that he has honed and crafted and has succeeded with in pulling teams together, even when it's all these, you know, different pieces coming from all these different places, and that is why he honestly is, in my opinion, one of the brightest minds in college football. Because he's able to do something to pick the right people who will come together in a locker room, even though they haven't had a lot of time to know each other. And that, to me, is that secret sauce in this era of college football, comparing it to a Dabo who feels like you've got to build a locker room from high school or from bringing all the people or keeping all the people. And a lot of teams are obviously struggling with how do you keep that culture alive. And Lane has figured out every year with a brand-new roster, rebuilding it from essentially – only having 10, 20, 30, 40% of it, and putting out a team that buys in and believes in it, and that's what is making him successful, and he deserves kudos for that, I got to say, because it's not easy to do or everybody be doing it.
4: No, Adrian, thank you very much. And what you also have to do in today's era, you have to pick and choose correctly, and you better have a quarterback. You're not going to win with a middling quarterback, and you need somebody with the potential of Keelan Russell or the ability that we saw of Sam Leavitt or Trinidad Chambliss. Let me check in with Jeremy, who is in Alabama. Hey, Jeremy.
6: What's going on, Mr. Feinbaum? I appreciate you taking my call.
4: Thank you very much.
6: I just wanted to talk about Alabama a little bit. You know, they're fairly young both sides of the ball, but especially on offense. They did a lot of good things, which had some bad too, but ECU threw a lot everything. I mean, all kind of different packages, and I liked how Ryan Grubb called the offense. You know, he had him under center. He probably did 75% of the playbook or whatever. But anyways, I'm real excited about him, man. And I want to give kudos to Kiffin and LSU, man. That was an awesome ball game. I enjoyed that. Man, Ole Miss, man, that couldn't stop a nosebleed. It reminded me of Golden's defenses at Alabama a little bit. But I just wanted to tune in, man, and to make a few comments about Alabama.
4: Well, thank you very, very much, Jeremy. You take care of yourself. Have a good Labor Day. And Matt is up next. But, hey, Matt, go right ahead.
7: Hey, brother, how you been doing, Paul?
4: Very well.
7: I wanted to tell you that I have a few more steps to go to get me find a job, but I wanted to say, like, you guys have been friends with, you guys are like my family, and you see me in my worst in times of my life, but you didn't run away. But I liked what I saw out of Marcel Reed and Texas A&M, how we just completely destroyed him. You know, it's a Division II slack team. I'm not buying the LSU hype still, and I'm not saying Lane Kiffin ain't a good coach, but Lane Kiffin's not going against Jimbo Fisher. He's going against Mike Elko, who understands Lane Kiffin's offense and how he thinks now he draws up plays. Mike Elko is not one of those coaches. He thinks he can do a trick play and won't see it coming.
4: Matt, thank you. We'll find out very quickly when those two meet. We'll be right back.
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9: Between now and 2040, the IRP suggests that TVA will need 11 to 32 gigawatts of additional generation capacity to serve a growing region. That's a TVA Minute. I'm Adam May.
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14: U.S. Senator Katie Britt is supporting the Trump administration and its recent proposal of the Ratepayer Protection Pledge when it comes to new data centers being placed in cities and communities. Companies who take this pledge would agree to protect the American consumer from price hikes on energy and infrastructure needs. Britt was recently on Semaphore, where the topic of data centers was brought up. Britt says that data centers are being used as a wedge issue that will put the U.S. behind in this technology race with China. Britt says the conversation must continue with how to best address this growing industry. Britt maintains that communities should assess thoroughly if this is right for them, with some places ultimately deciding that they want to bring in another type of development. Britt is opposed to any type of national moratorium on building data centers, but she also says that we do not need data centers on every corner in America. I'll be back with more Alabama stories after this.
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14: Authorities have caught up with the suspect behind a series of threats made through videos to schools in Alabama. A juvenile from Andalusia has now been arrested for the Cat in the Hat video threats made online. The video uses artificial intelligence and the character from the Dr. Seuss book. The investigators tracked down the Snapchat account used to make the video threat and then the IP address. The juvenile was confronted by police this past weekend. I'm Andrea Tice.
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3: Westwood One Sports presents this special tennis update. Naomi Osaka was no match for the two-seed Elena Rybakina. Rybakina won the first set in 21 minutes and just finished off Osaka at Arthur Ashe Stadium 6-1, 6-4, so she's on to the quarterfinals. One more win, and Rybakina will take over the world number one ranking. Next up for her, China's Qinwen Zhang, who erased a 5-love deficit for the second straight match, and she beat Iga Świątek in straight sets. Tonight at Ashe, the All-American Showdown, Coco Gauff and 18-year-old Iva Jovic. They've met once earlier this year in Rome. Gauff rallied to win in three. Winner of that one will take on the 5-seed Mira Andreeva. Men's round of 16 starting shortly. 20-year-old American Lerner Tien faces Karen Khachanov. He's the youngest American man to get to the fourth round at the U.S. Open since Andy Roddick. Top seed Sasha Zverev will play tonight. With this tennis update, Brad Heller, Westwood One Sports.
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14: Feinbaum is in, Feinbaum Friday. I wasn't sure I understood that. Live in Lexington, Ray is up next. I'd like to have Ray with me up there. That would be entertaining. Good afternoon.
15: Hello.
14: Raymond.
15: Hey.
14: Ray. Sounds like your connection's a little bit fuzzy, but we'll give it a shot.
15: I apologize. Can we take a minute to get over this false outrage about Michigan and their practice game Saturday? And you know, Paul, that's all that was. It was just a practice game. And Michigan was paying the bill. You know, Michigan paid for all that. Michigan paid for Western Michigan to be there. And those Western Michigan people cashed that check, didn't they?
14: Sure did.
15: Yeah, yeah. But you had a caller earlier talking about old callers or vintage callers. You remember King?
14: Oh, yeah.
15: Yeah. King used to call any show that would take his call. Oh, and yeah. His thing was female umpires in Major League Baseball.
14: Oh, I forgot about that guy. Wow.
15: Yeah. Yeah. And I'm telling you, he would rail on to anybody that would take his call. And I'm going to be that guy now about instant replay. And, you know, we've talked about this before, Paul. But when are we going to say it's a failed experiment? I'm asking you this question again. I mean,
14: well, I tell you, but Ray, the thing, you know, I don't really know anymore. It doesn't matter. But the fact that the people that broadcast the game are not transparent, saying, listen, there could be, they didn't know there was an issue. But that was an after the fact revelation that the clock's not always in sync. Have you ever heard that mentioned before?
15: Nope. Never. Never heard anything like that. But, you know, it's just when it goes bad, Paul, it goes really bad. And I you know, I remember the days before instant replay. I remember one of the most famous plays that Alabama ever made.
14: You better believe it.
15: Cornelius Bennett, you know, hit Burline and caused a fumble that wasn't a fumble. So I remember those days, but I'm just telling you, it was better before. And speaking of before, you know, a long time ago, you made a call on Labor Day and invited me to your show. And, you know, I was a young, stupid kid back then, Paul, but, you know, that will always be. And you've done it several times. And I can't tell you how much I appreciate it. And it'll always be a high point in my life. And that may be a good or a bad thing. Who knows? Thank you, buddy.
14: Well, thank you, Ray, and I do remember that, and I wish we were together today. That it's a little bit lonely up here in the Big Apple. Hey, thank you very much for the call. Appreciate it, and that was so fun. Ray is just one of my you're not supposed to like identify, but is one of my favorite people of all time. Handsome Joe checks in.
16: Roll Tide, roll, Paul Feinbaum. Hey, it's a beautiful day in Red Bay today. And Paul, happy Labor Day to everybody out there, especially people like you and people that's out here working on today, Paul, because you know what? Shout out to everybody out there busting ass, you know, to make ends meet. But Paul, it was good to hear Fred call back in. I've actually missed him. He's always been one of my favorite callers. I like him, but I like to do, you know, I've liked all of his calls. He's just always been one of my favorites. Paul Pig the Wig of the Daily was closed, but I had to go to Florence anyway, and I went to Zaxby's, and I swear, there was a guy, he looked like Lane Kiffin, but he had the voice of expired. And the voice just didn't match the person. And then there was some police officers sitting there, Paul, and they were sitting there when I got there. And I sat down, you know, when I got my meal, I started eating. And that one come over there to me, and I kind of got leery because the other one was looking over there, and he said, your name wouldn't happen to be Joe, would it? And I'm like, okay, what did I do a few years ago when I lived back when I lived up this way? And but they watch your show. Hey, a lot of police officers watch your show, but Paul, they said that they don't, every one of them guys, they come over, took pictures, and they, you know, said, hey, we never miss it. We record it all the time, and they told me that if I get a chance to tell you, that the Florence Police Department said a big shout out to the Paul Feinbaum show and to you.
14: Well, you guys up there in the police department, stay safe on this holiday. We'll take a short break. We have one more hour to go.
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23: Alabama Attorney General Steve Marshall announced a legal victory in a multi-state lawsuit that was brought against the Climate Change Superfund Act, which is a law passed in New York State. The Northern District of New York ruled that the Climate Change Superfund Act was not enforceable given the superseding nature of federal law. The New York state law sought to impose fines against energy producers for actions that were taken decades ago. The fines they intended to collect totaled $75 billion. The fines were going to be issued against producers of coal, oil, and natural gas. The state of West Virginia first launched the lawsuit, with Alabama and other states joining in. Marshall said the ruling puts a stop to a state law that sought to regulate the global energy industry, as well as brand hardworking Americans as somehow conducting illegal operations. This same multi-state coalition is also fighting a similar piece of legislation coming out of the state of Vermont. I'll be back with more Alabama stories after this.
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23: A special agent with the Department of Homeland Security working here in Alabama was arrested and charged with multiple sex crimes. Kent Blackledge was arrested by the Spanish Fort Police over the weekend. He's facing charges that include rape, sodomy, sexual abuse, and incest. Spanish Fort Police Chief John Barber says that more details on the case will be released after Labor Day. Blackledge has now been placed on administrative leave from DHS. I'm Andrea Tice.
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0: day, and we head across the country to Bash.
1: Ah, thank you so much, Paul. I'm glad to be on the show on this Labor Day Monday, and what a hell of a weekend. And I want your help, Paul, if you can indulge me for this first question. I'm going to present an award to one of the winners of the games this weekend, and you're going to announce the winner. We haven't talked about this at all, but once I tell you what the award is for, you'll know instantly who it goes to. Because this question was always subjective before last Saturday, but after what happened, it's objectively only one answer. The award for the sorriest field rush in the history of college football goes to...
0: We're talking callers here, Bash, is that right?
1: No. I'm saying... Of all the field rushes we've seen in college football, what is the sorriest one of all time?
0: The one Saturday night at Ann Arbor, I heard, and again, I'm sure he was kidding, but it was early Sunday morning. I was trying to get ready for SportsCenter, and I saw a video from Dave Portnoy, and he said that wind was on the Mount Rushmore of Michigan winds. And, you know, I took him seriously because they really haven't had many big wins in so long. Friends of mine said he was kidding. The fact that I didn't know makes the joke somewhat interpretive.
1: Yeah, I guess it makes it a little more interpretive, like you said. But did you see what your buddy Rich Eisen, he did like an instant reaction on like his Instagram or
0: Twitter. You know what? I've lost track of Rich Eisen since he got to ESPN.
1: That's a good point. I think he said something about that he had stopped drinking before the Western Michigan game, and during the game, he started drinking again. So while he was on live recording himself, you could just tell how inebriated he was, how he was trying to answer the question, like, what did he just see? And he kept repeating himself. He's like, I have no idea what I just saw.
0: Help me with something. I'm a big fan of Rich until he gets, until he starts wearing his Michigan on his sleeve. Because we went through that with Connor Stallion, who got a big mention today on Get Up, and I don't know if you saw
1: it
0: or not.
1: And First Take.
0: But my point is that, and I realize I'm in a different generation, but I have a hard enough time texting, let alone holding my phone while I'm celebrating a win. You need to explain that to your elder here.
1: I will do my best. So I guess Rich was, you know, that he's ESPN-ized. He's trying to be more hip like his co-worker Stephen A. Smith, you know, after he just celebrated winning the NBA championship. This is Michigan's year, right? This was a lot of experts saying Michigan will be one of the 10, 11, 12 seed teams that makes it into the college playoffs instead of teams like my Alabama Crimson Tide. And we were favored 28.5 points against ECU, right, Paul? And so was Michigan against Western Michigan. Now, I'm not saying we won the argument in week one, but I will say, Paul, we have turned it into our favor in just 1 week of football against these sorry-ass programs. But let me just say one last thing about the Clemson and LSU blowout we watched Saturday night. I've said this numerous times, Paul, on the show, and I'll say it again. Elzebub Satan incarnate is Jimmy Sexton, and Jimmy gave some of his demonic powers to Lane Kiffin. Lane Kiffin, Paul, now has the ability to cause storms, summon floods and lightning, and he used his power, Paul, to put his opponents in his visiting locker room for 2 hours. He kidnapped them, Paul. He held them hostage while the whole time it was going on. He then released them into the field like a Roman Colosseum in the gladiator days and absolutely massacred them in front of the whole world. Now, I will say, Paul, I have said a lot of bad things about Lane Kiffin before last Saturday. But what I will say now, I don't agree with Stacy that Alabama should have picked him over Cameron DeBoer. But, man, we're going to find out that answer in a few months, aren't we, Paul?
0: Yeah, and I want to go back to your point a minute ago, because my wife asked me, she said, don't you think the delay helps the road team? I said, no. She said, why? I said, you never covered sports. You never been to the visiting locker room. Almost every visiting locker room is a dump. They're not about to spend any money. Meanwhile, you know this, Bash, every home locker room is a Taj Mahal. That's how you bring players. So, Dabo Dabo's team was probably sitting there in what's tantamount to a high school locker room, and Lane was over there, you know, texting all of his friends and trashing the people he doesn't like. Thank you very much for the call. Appreciate it. And, yeah, mine too. And JD is up next. Good afternoon, JD. Dan is up next in North Carolina.
2: Thank you, sir. The University of Florida got a new president, Dr. Bell, who said he was wanted to bring up, talk about bringing back the Gator Bait chant that they evidently played. And so I'd like to bring up, you know, he wanted to discuss it, so I'd like to discuss it. They stopped playing it in 2020 after George Floyd was murdered out of respect for the man's life. And now 6 years later, he's bringing it back, and he's, it seems like the cruelty is the point.
0: Well, let me, I really vaguely remember that, but let's also remember after George Floyd, COVID, we all made a lot of decisions in the moment. And remember, Stuart Bell was at Alabama as president when they started playing Dixieland Delight again. Stuart Bell is a Texas A&M graduate. He's someone with tremendous integrity. He just retired at Alabama because he was ready to move on. And then, if you remember, Michigan, Florida originally hired the Michigan president after Ben Sasse stepped down a couple of years ago, and he flamed out. They brought in the old president back, and Bell was a surprising choice, but I think he was an excellent choice because he's not afraid to move on from some of the policies. I don't think it means very much. A lot of people are trying to make it out to be. I'm not one of them. Johnny B. is up next.
3: Hey, Paul. Thanks for taking my call, and happy Labor Day. I've been down to the Coondog Cemetery in Freedom Hills, Alabama. It's a pretty cool place. I try to get down there every Labor Day. It's just out in the middle of the boonies, but to see all those monuments to these people and their coon dogs, and then the good time music. You know how it is. A lot of good food and things, but I had a coon dog experience probably only one time. Is me and this friend of mine, you know, a long time ago when you're younger, you ride around, you like scout out places to park, because if you're on a date, you know, she wants to go somewhere, you need to have somewhere in mind. So me and this buddy of mine was riding around one night, and we come to this Y in the road, and there's several trucks there. Well, this guy with this scout thing on his head with this giant flashlight comes walking over there to the truck. He looks at us and says, "What are you boys doing?" We're looking for a place to park. He looked at him, and he looked at me, and he jumped back like blood and hit him. And he said, "You boys need to get on out of here." The guy driving said, "Not for us, you old fool. We're trying to find a place to take women." But we scratched off, slung dust, and got out of there before the shooting commenced. But that's as far as my coon dog hunting ever went. And I like Nicole's point earlier in the game about, seems like we just over and over have these plays that just drive us crazy, and everybody's not on a common theme. And, you know, I still go back to, I got a little small TV. It just, the whole replay thing and the referee, we shouldn't have to deal with this. But as far as Alabama, after seeing the prayer earlier in the show with the coach, I can just see why we've got 3 years and nothing's changed. We're not bluffing any better. Still making dumb penalties. You know, the running stats were skewed, if you ask me, because a lot of that was where busted pieces and he had to run. We only had about four or five really good block plays. I think we'll see them this week. I wasn't impressed with them, but I will see this Auburn fan.
0: Hey, for some reason, Johnny, we're having a hard time hearing you. Maybe we can get you back, but why don't we take a break? We still have time on a Labor Day. Quick break. Back with your phone calls after this.
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10: Tonight, mostly clear with a low near 70. Tomorrow, sunny with a 20% chance of afternoon showers and thunderstorms with a high around 95. Tomorrow night, mostly clear with a low near 70. And for your Wednesday, sunny and hot with a high around 95.
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15: In October of 1967, an 11-year-old boy named Johnny Sylvester lay gravely ill in an Essex Fells, New Jersey hospital bed after a horseback riding accident. Hearing about the boy's condition, Babe Ruth autographed a baseball and sent it to the hospital with a handwritten note. "I'll knock a homer for you on Wednesday." In Game 4 of the World Series in St. Louis, Ruth stepped to the plate, but he didn't hit one home run. Ruth blasted three towering home runs, becoming the first player in Major League history to hit three homers in a single World Series game. What's wilder about this story is that Johnny's health began to improve almost immediately. Johnny lived till he was 74. On that note, I'm James A. Brown, and as always, be well.
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0: It's back for another week. The award-winning Marty and McGee and SEC Nation live from Lexington. Remember, the new start time, 9 a.m. Eastern time. Let's check in with Augie on this Labor Day. Good afternoon.
8: Good afternoon, Paul. Paul, what a difference a game makes, doesn't it? I mean, it was all, we hate LSU, we hate Lane Kiffin, and now it's like everybody's, you know, what to him. And, Paul, what was your impression? Is LSU that good, or is Clemson that bad, or a combination of the two?
0: Well, I mean, Clemson's a joke, but I think even factoring that in, if you just look at film, and I'm relying on the people that study this stuff, not me, they came away thinking LSU was pretty much elite, especially on defense.
8: That defense was incredible. You know, in the old days, Paul, and you covered LSU, LSU's strength was always its defense. Can you imagine if we had this defense with Jaden Daniels that year he won the Heisman?
0: No doubt.
8: I don't think anybody would have touched us with that kind of team. But, Paul, and I know everybody else played cupcake teams, and you really can't tell a lot from week one, but what was your takeaway across the board in college football? What did you take from that Oregon game? I thought that was a little stunning, if you ask me. I know Boise's good, but
0: I was pretty glued. I was watching two games at one time. I was watching that in the Auburn game, and it was tense. It was tough to watch, but Boise has done that before, and I'm not smart enough to try to go down in the matchups. But the one thing I'm not concerned about is Dante Moore and his receivers. They came in the clutch. I'm not going to overreact on that one game because I thought the competition was a little bit better there than a lot of places. I mean, Boise would have beaten Michigan on Saturday. They would have beaten Clemson. They would have beaten a lot of pretty good teams.
8: Do you see Clemson winning more than six games this year, Paul? I mean, I know we're all throwing dirt onto their coffin as it's in the hole, but do you see them winning six games?
0: And as crazy as this sounds, it's possible. I've studied their schedule pretty closely for the same reason that you just brought up, and it's embarrassing. Now, I mean, Georgia Southern's, I mean, I don't know. If they struggle against Georgia Southern, then I change my mind. But Miami, again, it's hard to answer that question until tonight. I'm really interested, is Florida State still that bad, or are they capable of beating what I think is a respected program right now in SMU? So
8: they're not.
0: I can't.
8: They're not, Paul.
0: I can't tell you that Clemson will not have a fairly, and that's the worst thing that could happen, by the way. If Dabo pulls out seven or eight wins, and he talks about how they fought their guts out to bring this season back, they could win seven or eight games unless they come out next week in front of Chris from South Carolina and his mother, and look equally as bad.
8: Well, one last thing, Paul. For Clemson fans, don't worry. BK is still out there. You can hire him. Thanks, Paul.
0: Hey, listen, I had a friend tell me today, remember is this correct, Jamari? The Georgia provost just went to Clemson. The reason I bring that up is that the agents are already buzzing about the Clemson job. And anybody with a connection to the new AD there, the president, the provost, it's spinning up and down. I mean, the reason I brought up the Georgia provost going there as the president is he apparently has a relationship with Glenn Schumann. I'm just telling you what you're going to hear. In a massive way. Let me check in with Dylan in Jasper. Go right ahead.
19: Good afternoon, Paul. Thank you for taking my call. You know, I watched the film guy before your show come on, and I mean, he's absolutely right about Ryan Williams. But one thing I noticed about Ryan Williams is every time the ball is thrown his way, it seems like he's got to jump to try to make the catch. And And you know this, and this has been the problem. I mean, he still has that habit of trapping the ball between, you know, between his hands and his shoulder pads. He don't use his hands. It don't matter if the guy doesn't wear gloves. It doesn't matter. It doesn't matter. I mean, I'm telling you, I'll be honest with you on this right here. I think Brian Williams is one of the biggest busts coming out of high school than in I've ever seen. I mean, this guy right here, he's supposed to be Hollywood, all this. But, I mean, the guy cannot catch. The only time he'll ever catch a football is if it's blown coverage, no one is around him. And, hell, I still don't trust him if that's the case. But going to, you know, we're going to just go over to Clemson and Dabo real quick. You know, back in 2017, and you know when they was on top and everything, that's when Dabo reached his peak. When you come off of that peak right there and start spiraling down, you can't get that back. It's hard. It is hard to get that back and going in the right direction. And be honest with you, I think this is the last year for Dabo. Be honest with you, I hate it for you, Chrissy Poo, but that's the thing. But one more thing, though, I will say, and I noticed this weekend. You know, you got two callers that look just alike, and I'm gonna say Bash and AJ. They need to. I think that is a long lost father and son right there, and you know. And it's funny because, you know, they could be a hell of a pair. You got the Unabomber and the Unibrowler. Have a nice day, Paul.
0: Thank you very, very much. I'm going to have a hard time getting through this show. Let me check in with G-Man next in Georgia. G-Man, you there?
20: Hello?
0: Yeah, we're here. Go right ahead. Thank you, G-Man. Really enjoyed that call. Let me check in with Stimp next. Hey, Stimp.
21: Hey, Paul. Does Dylan want to run on a treadmill while he's on his call? Because, I mean, he always sounds like he's out of breath. But, you know, anyways, thanks for taking my call. And I tried buzzing in last Friday, but ended up being too late because I had just got off my shift where I worked 96 hours a week at a coffee shop. And I'm only allowed one free cup of coffee a day. But, you know, between me and you, Paul, I had about 10 extra shots of espresso to that one cup. And another thing that slowed me down last week was the wrestling match I got into with the hippopotamus that thought he was going to get away with giving Stimp a dirty look at the zoo. And you know what, Paul? One more thing I want to say is I want to implement a rule change. Since these kids are now getting paid in college football and they're practically professionals, I think the pass catchers should have to get 2 feet down now when they attempt to catch a pass. And the real meaning behind this call is to say I'm glad that Gray and Stanky finally pulled the nose plugs out, Paul. I mean, it took him that long to catch a whiff of what's going on down there in Baton Rouge. I don't know if the word is irony or maybe it's just hilarious, Paul, that the SEC sued a university that's in their own conference for doing something the conference deems illegal. And you know what else is amazing? That Ole Miss quarterback, Trinidad Chambliss, saying his football IQ increased after 1 year of SEC play. Well, I mean, that's not a stalker there, buddy. What other kind of IQ can you increase when you're part of the skip every class conference? And also, tell Farty and Magoo they got the worst show I've never seen. Irish, fire thing in there.
0: Brad is up next in Macon, GA. Hello, Brad.
22: Paul, thanks for taking my call. Yeah, you might be allowed one cup of coffee where you work, but I guess you just steal the other 99 that you just drank right before you call in the show. But, Paul, great week for the SEC, 16-0. Real proud of that. And everybody can say they want to about Auburn. Auburn got the W, and you get a first chance to make a first impression. Gulish did it. The win wasn't a flashy win, but at least Auburn had the guts to play a worthy opponent. It beats a win against another team that you beat the brakes off of, that it don't mean anything. And it created, this weekend created more questions than not answers for me. It's like Augie said, LSU that good or is Clemson that bad? I think it's a little bit of mix, but here's the deal, Paul. Clemson's got one more game to play against Miami, and they could easily make the playoff. LSU, you still got a lot of good teams to play. The jury's still out. Paul, if there was a coach's rehab where coaches had to go back and get reprogrammed, give me your two coaches that would have to put themselves in there. Who you got?
0: Why don't you answer first, Brad?
22: I got Dabo Swinney in there, and I got Lincoln Riley coming in right behind him, and then Luke Fickell's going to be coming right in behind him. Because evidently they have forgotten how to coach. They have forgotten how to develop. And
0: Brad, I was with a bunch of people today on shows, and they said Dabo Swinney, it's a cliche, but everybody says Dabo Swinney hasn't forgotten how to coach. That is irrelevant to the question. A lot of great coaches are going to fail in this current era. That's why Kiffin's doing so well. That's why Dabo is about to be out at Clemson. I would say I think Lincoln Riley's got a chance this year. Yeah. He's got a great quarterback, but he still can't ever seem to win a big game.
22: Do we agree on the Michigan, Western Michigan? I saw some of that today. Do we agree that they shouldn't have gotten the last play of the game?
0: No, but what really bothered me, though, was I tried to defend Kyle Whittingham, and Stephen A. Smith like bit my ear off because I don't blame him for the end of the game. That was just they made a mistake, and the Big Ten covered it up, and then they got NBC as a willing conspirator, and then they got the MAC commissioner and the coach Lance Taylor at Western to go along, and the reason they went along. Well, is that Western Michigan, which is a good school. I have a friend that graduated there. They picked up $1.5 million. That doesn't sound like much in SEC. That's a big deal if you're a MAC school.
22: Well, you're not going to buy the hand that feeds you. So that whole questioning with them, you know, that game will sit there and subsidize a lot of their other sport programs. And these universities that play these games, that's the reason they do it, and you can't blame them.
0: And thanks for the call, Matt. And the MAC has a good relationship with that league. They play a lot of games. It's good for the MAC, and it's just too bad. It was like having a prenup. If we get divorced, you can't ever say a word about me. And that's what they said. The whole thing was pathetic. But then again, it's Michigan. None of us should be surprised that treachery and deceit follow that university everywhere. Paul Feinbaum here. 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
4: 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Texas takes on Ohio State this weekend in Austin in what might be the biggest regular season game of the year in college football. As of now, Ohio State is an underdog for the first time since November of 2023 when they lost to Michigan in the Big House. I'm PJ Glasser.
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25: 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In college football action over the weekend, Auburn edged Baylor in the Aflac Kickoff 17-16. The Alabama Crimson Tide all over East Carolina 48-10. 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Troy was winner over Sam Houston 24-21. And South Alabama opened the season with a victory over Southeastern Louisiana 39-14. 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

0: And we're back in AJ, Read and React right after us. AJ is up next.
1: It's the most wonderful time of the year. Reaction Monday. It doesn't get any better, ladies and gentlemen. Reaction Monday, week one. Everybody gets to tell the truth about everything, and that's what the Pine Bomb Show's all about. And I'm going to start off with I don't agree with Cole Kublik giving Byron Brown those C-minus or C-whatever plus or whatever it was, because I don't know if that's Ray Charles we got taking snaps or what, Paul. Byron Brown, you can't see or read a field to save my life. I couldn't tell you how many times you threw into 95 triple coverages over there, pick after pick after pick. And Alex Golish, you let me down because you told me at the media days that I had one of the best quarterbacks in the country. And I, where is he? Where is he at, Alex Golish? Where's he at? Champ Anthony, you get a D-minus. To Rashawn Pleasant, you get an A-plus because you a dog in that secondary. Secondary looked like absolute garbage, Paul. I mean, I felt like I was watching Clemson for a minute. But, I mean, you know, I mean, and we didn't utilize Cobb enough running the ball. It was just a poor performance. Nothing. I left with more questions than answers, and I didn't think we were going to do that this year. Offensive line, super suspect. Quarterback, Ray Charles' little brother with his glasses on. And we got a long way to go, Auburn. We got a long way to go, ladies and gentlemen. So let me just get that on out of the way and clear the slate on the facts. All right. Not happy. Not pleased. Well, let's go. Over there, the big marshmallow head. Are you still there?
0: Yeah, AJ, I am. I don't ever leave during your calls.
1: I heard a ding. That's my bad. Chris, marshmallow head, you might as well get that unsanctified saint out of that head coaching position over there, because y'all are doomed. He won't see week six if y'all got the kahunas and the fortitude to stand in there and put him on the road like he needs to go. And then you got Lane Kiffin over there. You know, congratulations, Lane. Paul actually said something good about you today. You don't deserve it. But I can tell you this, you got a long way to go because Clemson sucks, complete suck. I watched their offensive line stand around and look at people. I mean, it was ridiculous. They just stand up and look the other way and let people sack the quarterback. And, I mean, it's pathetic, terrible. I don't know what y'all was doing all offseason, Clemson, but you wasn't doing much. And let's see who else. Oh, you got that Neanderthal Dylan over there. He's been trying to grow a beard, that same beard, since he was 8 years old. I mean, eventually trim that thing up, because, you know, you're talking about Ryan Williams jumping and stuff. Well, you're going to be jumping off of a bridge here when you actually play a team other than East Carolina, because Alabama – legend said Alabama's the real deal. Give me a break and let me take a pill. War Down Eagle.
0: Chris is up next in Mountain Brook.
2: Always great to talk to you. Boy, but you, a lot of the callers seem to be hyped up on something. They must be having a good Labor Day. Paul, I want to thank you for your hospitality over the weekend. It was great to see you. Very impressive to watch that show work out in that environment. Especially as hot as it was and the number of guests you had, it was I wish a lot of people could see that, to see the professionalism and everything that you do that with, Paul. So it was great to see. I appreciate the opportunity. Paul, I had at the game, you know, like I said, we won. That's great. I had seats down like the ninth row, so I was like, man, this would be great. I could really see the players, the line, go against each other. I wish I'd set about 50 rows up, so I didn't have to see what I saw, because that defensive line for Baylor, especially in the first half, is a little better in the second half, pushed our offensive line around. And, you know, that's one of the things we said was going to be key to the season. You know, we got brought all these guys in. And that was just really concerning, Paul, from somebody that was sitting right there seeing it. And I was like, what is going on? We couldn't protect or get anything open for Jeremiah Cobb. And that's why they went away from him. They started running Byron Brown so much. And, yes, those interceptions were definitely concerning. But, I mean, DJ Lagway luckily did what he's always done. He looks good for a minute and then blew up. But, Paul, it was a great weekend. I did

0: and the team, good luck to you in your season.
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5: 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Here are thoughts from Alabama head coach Kalen DeBoer after Alabama's 48-10 win over ECU on Saturday.
6: Always good to win, and a lot of things we can clean up. But got some guys, some valuable experience out there, and a lot of things that we'll be able to take into the film room, to the practice field here this next week. So, again, some things that, you know, guys getting their first opportunities, thought they took advantage of them, and, you know, need that experience out there in Bryant Denny tonight. I think there's going to be a lot of positives that we're going to find in it. I think there's a physical presence. We'll be able to, you know, execute better. And some of it is there was a lot of stuff we had to prepare for because we didn't know exactly what we'd see. I think we got that dialed in as the first quarter went along. And
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9: Well, we've got one of the all-time greats coming by tomorrow, Vince Young, the Heisman winner, national champion. He knows what it's like to beat Ohio State. He'll get us ready for the biggest game of next weekend because we've already awarded Oklahoma the win against Michigan. We don't need to pick that game. Sheila, who's a Michigan State grad, had to be watching Saturday night with great interest. Good afternoon.
10: Good afternoon, Paul. Bomb on this fine bomb day. Let me be clear. I was at Michigan State. Yeah, I was in there. Yeah, it was not that great, but they were playing their second-string quarterback, I was told. I kept asking that. But, you know, I was in Michigan State. I was there. Michigan, you said it. You throw the best shade. Let's go to the shade room where Paul Feinbaum said this morning on Get Up. I watched you on two shows on Get Up. I think you said this. It's Michigan. Remember when – I'm going to take you back to Harbaugh. Remember when I said on this show – what that was going to be, and it was. It's just Michigan, and you said it right. Western is not going to challenge that because, you know, they're just not. It's just, an unwritten rule. Let me go to Auburn real quick. I'm going to be very brief. I know you got to go. Y'all got to get together. And then remember the dab. Dabo got to go. But you better look at the contract because that buyout is serious. Send him back to Pelham. Where he needs to be, Pelham, Alabama, where they need a high school coach. because that's the way he looked. I'm just saying, and Golis, please, we're going to give you one more shot. Week one! Week one, baby! Week one! The Eagle has landed! War damn Eagle! I'm going to let y'all have Alabama. I'm out.
9: Tim is up next in Arkansas. Hey, Tim.
11: Well, hey, Paul, thanks for talking to me. And I guess normally I'd just be discussing Arkansas, but Silverfield, no, I'm sorry. Okay, Paul, listen. Mike Ratton kind of threw Silverfield under the bus after only one game and one win. I was kind of taken.
9: Well, Tim, I would agree. I didn't see the Arkansas game. I'll catch up this weekend when they play at whatever they're playing, but Utah. Utah is not a good team. If Arkansas was ever going to steal a game, it's this weekend. Equalizer in North Carolina is up next.
12: Hey, Paul. It's been a while. Just wanted to, as I watched the LSU game last night, something stuck in my head about kind of how college football has evolved. I think we've gone from a non-parity when you had coaches that recruited well and developed players over 4 years. And then we've gone to more of a parity system. And I think we're in a disparity system right now. And to me, disparity means it's not parity, but you have an unequal advantage. And it may be the most obvious thing to everybody. It's money. And Lane Kiffin's bolt spent, $50 million. One outlier, I think, is Indiana. Last year, they took in 17 transfer portal and under 10 left. I don't know that that's going to happen very much anymore. I think it's just about how much money you can spend, and to me, it's not even parity.
9: You know, Equalizer, anymore. I ran into an Alabama person yesterday, a prominent guy, and he was relating a story that he had seen somebody way up in the food chain, and they were complaining that they are short on money right now in comparison to Texas Tech and Texas and LSU, just to make an example. It's fascinating where the game, it's a game of finance right now. Football games ought to be on CNBC as opposed to ESPN, because if you don't have the money, you're not going to compete. Why don't we leave it there? It's been a busy day on this Labor Day.
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19: Yes, it was. Wow, our guys played phenomenal. 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
21: An update has been released on the construction of the new U.S. Space Command headquarters in Huntsville. Spacecom Commander Stephen Whiting says that since the president determined the new location would be in Alabama rather than Colorado, there are now 113 people who have relocated to Redstone Arsenal. And by the end of this year, Whiting says there will be a total of 200, which will be over 10% of the Space Command's total manpower. Half of the team should be relocated by 2028. Whiting said that this relocation has gone smoothly thanks to the Air Force, the contracting command, and the team at Redstone Arsenal. Whiting said that during this time, the Space Command has still continued in its full mission execution and that relocation efforts remain on schedule and on budget. I'll be back with more Alabama stories after this.
22: 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At 1819 News, the podcast, we are in pursuit of a free and flourishing Alabama. 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
21: A manufacturing facility in Warrior has been destroyed by fire over the weekend. 11 fire departments from the area had to take part in battling that blaze. It involved flammable liquids and gases. The cause of the fire is now under investigation. 5 Fort Rucker soldiers came out on top of the National Guard Warrior Training Center in Fort Benning, Georgia. The 5 soldiers spent 10 days in grueling training that put their physical and mental endurance to the test with 200 other soldiers. The training was about conducting air assault operations, which involves Apache and Black Hawk helicopters. I'm Andrea Tice.
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25: Firing left side. See, picked off, intercepted. Rolls left, looks back right. He's got a man, catch made. Sliding down after making the first down grab. Move the sticks. Breaks the tackle. Fights his way to the goal line. He's in. Touchdown, Alabama.
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25: 100 yards, and the Tide adds to its lead. 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
27: Roll Tide, and welcome to Crimson Tide Rewind, live from Bob Howard's Victory Grill in Vestavia Hills. Back at our studios, we have Jerry Kelly. Here are the controls at Bob Howard's. We have Todd Robbins, former Crimson Tide quarterback and the color analyst of our football broadcast, Tyler Watts. And I'm Roger Hoover, and it's great to have you with us on this Monday night. All throughout this Alabama football season, we will be with you live at 6 p.m. from Baumhauer's Victory Grill here in Vestavia Hills. So come on out in the Birmingham area and join us to talk Crimson Tide football. And Tyler, Roll Tide, always good to talk to you after a win. And that's what we saw on Saturday, 48-10, Alabama defeating East Carolina.
0: Well, we feel a lot better after the first game of this year than we did last year. That goes without being said. But I thought overall it was a good atmosphere there in Bryant-Denny Stadium. Considering the heat, it was good to see the fans still come out and support the football team. And I loved how they showed up, and defense was playing outstanding. Offense was able to put points on the board against an opponent that, you know, you should have been able to kind of knock around the football field, and Alabama did it on both sides of the ball.
27: One of the best descriptions I think I heard about the game was, yes, it was sloppy at times. There were a few mistakes Alabama made, but sloppiness mixed with explosiveness, and that's good to see for this offense.
0: Look, mistakes are going to be made throughout the course of the year. Not everybody's perfect. You're going to have false starts. You're going to have holding penalties. You're going to get a face mask, pass interference. They're going to happen. You're playing against good competition. But we did see some explosive running game in the running game, and that was important to see. I know that was something that everyone was really anxious to see, the improvement on that offensive line. And then he had some explosive pass plays as well. It's good to see Keelan Russell be able to extend plays, keep his eyes downfield. Ryan Coleman Williams had a couple of nice catches. So everyone was kind of involved on the offensive side. And defensively, I think ECU only had 41 snaps from scrimmage. So you try to rotate the guys in as much as possible, but there just weren't a lot of opportunities.
27: Yeah, 41 plays from scrimmage for the Pirates, as Tyler said, and also Alabama holding the Pirates to go 0-for-9 on third down throughout that ballgame.
0: And think about it, the second play from scrimmage was a run to the right. We shut it down, didn't have the backside pursuit in phase where it needed to be, so you had a cutback, and it set up a third and one scenario. And Alabama stymied them there at the line of scrimmage, and they ended up losing about half a yard and had to punt.
27: So a lot of good things in this ballgame for the Crimson Tide as Alabama improves to 1-0 on the season. Again, 48-10 was the final score. Year 3 of the Kalen DeBoer era underway in Tuscaloosa, Alabama. As we go through the next hour, we're going to talk all about it. Next up, we'll talk more about Keelan Russell making his debut as a starting quarterback for the Crimson Tide, leading Alabama to the victory. Throughout this show, we'll be talking about not just this win against East Carolina, but we'll take a look around the Southeastern Conference for a perfect weekend for SEC teams in week one, and we'll start to look ahead to the SEC opener, which is coming up this week in week number 2, Alabama against Kentucky. We'll talk more about that as we continue on Crimson Tide Rewind. It is live each and every Monday night from Baumhauer's Victory Grill here in Vestavia Hills. This is the Crimson Tide Sports Network from Learfield.
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11: Everybody in tight except for Rico Scott, wide right. Hand off left side, hesitating, now trying to bounce to the edge, getting there and getting in for the touchdown, E.J. Crowell.
27: Touchdown of the year for Alabama, scored by somebody we did not get to see much of in spring or even in some of the scrimmages leading up to game one for Alabama, E.J. Crowell. But Tyler, he was healthy, looked very good for the Crimson Tide this Saturday.
0: Yeah, and the coaching staff really wanted to work him in slowly and not overwhelm him in the first game. They were limited in his reps in practice, trying to continue to get him healthy. He had a kind of a pitch count as well as the number of carries that he or snaps that he was going to have in this game. But, man, down there on the goal line especially, the ability to have the vision. Missed a kick-out block, didn't really quite get that guy out wide enough. Josh Ford was leading the way up the middle, but he was able to bounce it to the outside and make two guys miss who had good angles on him and use that speed and stiff arm to get in for the first score of his career. And I think more impressive, though, was a spin move that he had, very, very much like Eddie Lacy. He was able to get a wide base, keep his feet, and pick up an extra 2 or 3 yards. So you can see that why everyone is so fired up about this young man and what he potentially can bring to the table.
27: There was so much conversation all year long about the run game based on Alabama being kind of ineffective last year at times, not having explosive running plays, not having the offensive line on the same page at times. But Alabama addressing it with changes on the offensive line, with the offensive line coach, and then bringing in new personnel to that running back room.
0: Well, you have to have as many backs there as you possibly can. And I think that we are more talented than we probably have been the last year or two in the running back room. And then with A.K. Deere coming back, he warmed up but didn't participate in the game. So you'll have even another set of legs in the backfield to kind of to split reps there. But offensive line, I thought they played really well. They got a helmet on a helmet. And I thought their finish was a lot better than what we had seen last season. They were really getting after it. Had a couple of holding penalties, I think. Unfortunately, one on Delgado brought back a touchdown that would have been Trayshawn Brown's first touchdown. Iffy. I know Christian Miller wasn't fired up. He thought that that was – ticky-tacky on the officials, but by the letter of the law, his hands were outside. So that one, unfortunately, got brought back. But overall, you liked what you see. Now you have to stack it, obviously. You're going to go against better competition in Lexington this next week. So I think we'll have a better gauge on kind of where we are with the running game. But make no mistake, it was a point of emphasis in the offseason. It's something they understand that they have to improve on, be more balanced offensively, and they're going to continue to work on it.
27: They certainly will. So the Crimson Tide, able to run the football 227 yards on the ground in this ball game, and then the man that turned out to be the leading rusher for the Crimson Tide in the game was the quarterback, Keelan Russell. 13 carries for 86 yards, also had a touchdown, and was impressive when he could escape the pocket and make things happen.
0: And I think, honestly, what's more impressive is the fact he could have easily had over 100 yards rushing. I mean, there was a couple of times where he broke containment, got out of the pocket, and had an easy 15, 20-yard game, but true to form, he's going to keep his eyes downfield looking for the home run throw. And that's really nice. Now, you got to feel kind of who's around you, know if you're being pursued, when you need to just go ahead and pick up 5-6 yards. And for the most part, all day long, he did exactly that. The only time that you could really criticize him when a play broke down was one time he threw against his body back to the middle of the field, tried to get Ryan Coleman-Williams. That was the only one that really kind of was questionable, and ECU secondary was able to get their hands on it. Fortunately, it wasn't an interception, but those are learning experiences. That's that you play these type of games trying to play perfect, obviously, but there's a lot that you can take back to the film room and go, all right, here's what we got to do next time, do this, and you learn as a player where to push, where's that gray area, where I can't do that moving forward.
27: And also, when Keelan Russell running with the football, a lot of fans want to make sure that he slides, takes care of his body. You, as a former running quarterback, how tough is that? That mindset of you're always fighting for those extra yards, always fighting to try and see if you can create a touchdown versus trying to play it safe and know that you're in this season for the long haul.
0: I know there was one particular play, and I think it was in the first quarter maybe, where he cut it up. He got the first down, and then he took a shot to his gut. Those are the best ways to learn how to slide because you don't want to feel like that. And it's a long season. Your body just can't hang up or hold up for an entire year if you're taking those unnecessary licks. And if you watch the great running backs, the great quarterbacks, they get what they need to get, and then they get down. They don't take those unnecessary hits that really take a toll on you. So, once again, you learn from it, though. But there's times where you like to see that grittiness of, yeah, if I got to get that extra yard, run through somebody or take on contact, that he's willing to do that.
27: And he did that very well for the Crimson Tide. Again, 48-10 was the final score. Passing the football, as we've talked about, 17 of 29 passing, 249 yards in this ball game, and just getting that experience, getting that first start under your belt, knowing how to manage things from a huddle or getting the team to the line. How key is that, especially as it gets ready to go on the road?
0: And it wasn't easy coming out of the gates. It's not like Alabama just marched right down the field. I mean, on their first two plays, and they had a false start delay game or something that backed them up. They had to convert a 3rd-and-8, 3rd-and-7 scenario when he was able to scramble, pick up the first yardage or dump it off and move the chain. So that first series is what you're trying to get through. A lot of nerves, a lot of excitement. We talked about in the pregame. But at the same time, when you're his age, it's more excitement than nervousness. So you're just ready to go out there. But the ability to move and pick up a first down for an offensive unit is crucial. And it is in every game. That allows you to kind of settle in, and now you get into a rhythm and you start rolling.
27: Alabama built up a 10-0 lead after the first quarter and then led at halftime 38-7 on its way to a 48-10 win over East Carolina to make sure that this season started the right way with the victory in Tuscaloosa. More on the ECU win. Again, a look around the SEC. 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
11: Exactly right. It's a big old cat, and he'll run right up the middle. He'll break a tackle. He'll dive in, and he will score. Touchdown, Daniel Hill. Touchdown, Alabama. And the Tide leads it 16-0.
27: One of two touchdowns on the day for Crimson Tide running back Daniel Hill, who had 9 carries, 47 yards, and those two touchdowns. 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Your ticket will include access to the fun happening at Lex Live coming up this Friday, September 11th from 6 to 9 p.m. Roll Tide, a good party leading into what we hope will certainly be a great day for the Crimson Tide as SEC football is just around the corner in week number 2 of the year. Tyler, are you ready for a 9-game SEC schedule?
0: This is exciting. Look, I know that there's a lot of talk about it, how difficult it's going to be and all, but, man, to be able to pick up that extra game, I think it's really going to balance the conference out even more. And those are the fun ones to go to. I mean, just say what you want. I mean, I'd rather go to Mississippi State than have some directional school come to Tuscaloosa. I think that this is fun. It's going to make for more entertaining football for the fans. But, man, it is going to be tough for everyone.
27: Really will. So the Crimson Tide starting off SEC play this week against Kentucky. Then coming up over the next few weeks, the next two ball games after that will be at home against Florida State and then South Carolina. Actually, tonight, if you want to get a sneak peek on the Seminoles, they will be taking on Southern Methodist, SMU, and Florida State coming up later on this evening as we've kind of learned how to stretch out opening weekend football across every single day. Did you keep up with Ole Miss last night?
0: Yes, even starting earlier, too. It's not just Friday through Monday. I think there was a Wednesday or Thursday night game as well, it seemed like. So, yeah, I mean, you're trying to make the most of all these slots, and all it does is create interest, though, and it's been great for college football.
27: And the Crimson Tide were on center stage with this win against ECU. We've talked a lot about the offense so far. How about the defense? Who stood out to you defensively as Alabama only allowed 10 points to the Pirates in this game?
0: All right, this is really, in all honesty, where I was the most impressed. I mean, they had the big shock play that was a busted coverage by Bray Hubbard. He got a little flat-footed and allowed a receiver to go right past him to get down inside the 2-yard line or so, and then they throw a touchdown pass on the very next play. But overall, I thought the energy level was incredible by this defensive unit. They were flying around, and there were some hits being displayed out there. And obviously, Yonsei Pierre is probably the most outstanding one. He had a couple of pass pressures, a couple of sacks. He had the interception return for a touchdown where he dropped back into coverage. So he is a guy that we knew coming in was probably, you know, keyed up and ready to have a big year. Man, he started coming out the gates early and had an outstanding game.
27: And then how about on the defensive line? We heard all offseason about some of the new players brought in there, guys like Devin Tompkins transferring in from Southern California, Terrence Green coming in from Oregon. He's listed at 313 pounds. And then Kedrick Bingley-Jones from Mississippi State, a sixth-year player. He's able to come in and make an impact, be a starter for Alabama right away.
0: Terrence Green, you're not moving him. If you're a center or guard, I mean, he is holding his ground, and that is so beneficial for linebackers to be able to fill those gaps as they open up. But you mentioned Devin Tompkins as well as Bingley Jones. I mean, I thought that Bingley Jones had a great game. He was always around the football, and the pursuit is something that you're always interested in. The guy's going to pursue and not give up on the play before, you know, the sound of the whistle. And overall, man, they were swarm tackling at the line of scrimmage. They were holding their own, not allowing any movement by that offensive line from ECU. So it was a really nice day for that front four, something that they can build off of because they're a bigger unit up front, and they played it last Saturday.
27: And how much has that just been missed by this football team over the last few years, even stretching back to the final years of Coach Saban?
0: Well, obviously, you definitely have to have the numbers, but a couple of tone setters up there is very impressive, being able to rotate those guys in and be able to trust them, quite honestly. A lot of times you would see a fall off when you start putting the second and third guys in, but you have to have them out there in that rotation to give everyone a break and keep their legs under them in the fourth quarter. So I thought overall, I love watching this defensive front. I'm anxious to see them versus Kentucky. Are they able to travel and do the same thing next week? And if they are, then you kind of feel pretty good about what you have on that defensive front.
27: Crimson Tide and the Wildcats coming up this Saturday. We'll continue talking about that, plus Alabama's season-opening win against East Carolina, 48-10, the final score. More on that when we return. This is Crimson Tide Rewind, and this is the Crimson Tide Sports Network from Learfield.
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11: Third down and 11 upcoming. The snap going to Russell, stepping up in the pocket. Now he's going to fire. He's got a man. Catch is made. Ryan Coleman-Williams, 40, breaks a tackle midfield. Still on his feet, 35. Still on his feet, 30, and gets brought down at the 29-yard line. Great to see R.C. Dove make the grab first and then do what we know he's capable of afterwards. Yep.
27: 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We just heard Chris Stewart and a little bit of Tyler Watts. They kind of cut you off before we came back.
0: They always do. They always do.
27: One day. Well, we want to hear your analysis now of Ryan Coleman. Ryan Coleman-Williams getting the start for the Crimson Tide, obviously. A couple drops early on, ended up being the top receiver in the game with five catches for 130 yards.
0: Very concerning about the drops because they were gimmies. I mean, right off, it's like he couldn't decide. Did he want to catch it with his hands or his chest? And I just won't catch it at all. However, once he does catch the football, when he is in space, he is as exciting as a player with the ball in his hands as there is. His ability to make guys miss in close quarters, it's kind of amazing. Every time I watch it, how he's able to make guys whiff and pick up extra yardage. And he was just a hair away on that particular play of being able to break it for a long touchdown run if it had not been for the ECU player continuing to pursue. Just amazing when he does get the ball in his hands. Just got to get it there.
27: And the whole conversation this offseason, in addition to the name change and going from jersey number 2 to number 1, no gloves for him. How often do you see that now in college football?
0: Never. Not unless you have a bunch of stick 'em on them. That's back in the day. They didn't have good gloves, but now they do. So it's a comfort thing. I don't get it, but I've never caught a football really. So I don't, I just hope he starts hauling it in. That's all that matters.
27: Well, he led the Crimson Tide 5 catches in this ball game, and then beyond that, another player we didn't see much of in the preseason leading up to the year, but Lassier Brooks, good to see him back on the field.
0: It was, and he's kind of been banged up, nicked up a little bit in fall camp as well. So, but he did get an opportunity to get out there, not too involved in the passing game. Did incorporate him a little reverse, trying to get the ball in his hand. Obviously, he's someone you can rely on moving around to slot position, but. It's going to take a couple weeks. It takes a couple weeks to really figure out who you are, what you're good at, how you want to attack people. But definitely look for number 3, Lottie Brooks, to be involved in the game plan moving forward.
27: And we've seen a lot of Derek Meadows on the field. Saw that last year for him as a freshman, but he's able to make his first catches of his Alabama career this last ball game against ECU. 3 grabs for 44 yards, and he's a guy that stands at 6'5". He's a good target.
0: He's got sure hands. That's what I love most about him. He's not a burner. He's not going to run right past you. He's not going to make 15 guys miss in a telephone booth. But you throw the ball in his direction, and he's going to come down with it. And that's really what you need. So he's a guy that has, Coach DeBoer has been singing his praises for the last year or so. He really has stepped up as that kind of solidified that number 3 position.
27: So that's a look at the wide receivers. For the tight ends, some new bodies in there as well. Some returners like Caleb Edwards, who had 2 catches in this ball game, saw a lot of Marshall Pritchett, Danny Lewis back once again. This is a group that also was able to add in Josh Ford, a transfer from Oklahoma State. What'd you make of the tight ends getting to see them in game action?
0: I loved how physical they were. Really involved in the running game, especially with Josh Ford. You can put him at the fullback position. We also saw Jay Lindsey back there. So they love to run those bigger personnels to try to move bodies around. And then they still have the ability to spread out. Caleb Edwards is a problem from that tight end position in the passing game. And we kind of saw several of them really be able to help out in various spots. But it starts with their ability to run block and the different formations, the tight formations that you can create mismatches inside that tackle box.
27: Yeah, blocking for them has been huge, it seems like, really ever since Kalen DeBoer got into this offense. Just the way they're able to help out in the run game, like you mentioned, even some of the pass blocking as well. A very physical group that just seems a little more physical this season.
0: And that's contagious. You start putting the film on and you see guys, busting defenders up, and that gets contagious. Everyone wants to get an attaboy in film study. And you develop that tough mentality that is going to be so important once you get into conference play, being able to run the football.
27: Conference play is here for the Crimson Tide. Alabama against Kentucky, who had an opening season win against Youngstown State this past week in Lexington. We will dive in more to the Wildcats and the rest of the SEC as we continue on Crimson Tide Rewind. It is coming to you live from Baumhauer's Victory Grill. And I want to tell you about Baumhauer's. This is your big game headquarters for this 2026 season. 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Order from Baumhauer's new Big Game Headquarters menu to kick off the season, including several fan favorites at great prices. 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
27: 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One question coming in about special teams. We heard all about the battle between Lorcan Quinn and Connor Talty all throughout preseason camp. Got to see both of them, Tyler, end up having really good performances this past game, and both in place kicking and in kickoffs.
0: Well, the kickoff, you didn't have an opportunity because that ball was going in the first row of the south end zone, little patio area down there. Kid's got an amazing leg. There's no doubt about that. I thought Connor Talty kicked the ball really well. I mean, all of them were right down the gut. He has a strong leg. Obviously, the control's gotten a little bit better. The confidence is there. He seemed very much at ease. So this competition has been good for both of them.
27: Really has been. Only got to see Alex Asperuhoff punt twice in this ball game, but averaged 52 yards. Longest one was 54. So the special teams, Jay Nunez, special teams coordinator, felt pretty confident going into this season. It's nice as we get ready to go on the road for this first game at Kentucky to have special teams feel like it's at a really strong point.
0: And the organization was there. That's what I'm always looking at, because it seems like their first year under Coach DeBoer, we had a couple of miscues that really cost us, especially versus Vanderbilt with with two guys with the same number being out on the field. So all that's kind of been sorted out. You don't have a bunch of guys changing jerseys to get out there. It's just everything's running like it used to, just smooth. You know who the personnel it is. There was one, the only time was one extra point where Jackson Lloyd didn't run out there, and we had to take a delay a game, but it's an extra point, so it didn't matter.
27: And also there was one kick return, Rico Scott and John Lee really both wanted to have the football. So they'll work on that.
0: Rico
27: too.
0: Scott wanted it more because he took it.
27: Absolutely. And then Ryan Coleman-Williams returning punts for the Crimson Tide. Mostly had fair catches, especially later in the ball game as we got into the second half. But, again, that was a unit that we all kind of were curious about going into the season. Pretty good debut.
0: The coverage was good. The ball wasn't on the ground. Those are the most important two things.
27: Crimson Tide get the win 48-10 over East Carolina. When we come back, we'll talk more about SEC football in week one as everybody picked up a win across the conference. More Crimson Tide Rewinds coming your way next. This is the Crimson Tide Sports Network from Learfield.
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2: Three wide outs right. RC Dub to the left. Quarterback draw. Russell walks into the end zone. Touchdown, Alabama. Keelan Russell. The running touchdown as Alabama spread the field and then just kept it in the hands of one of the most dynamic players in college football.
3: Solid debut for Keelan Russell as the starting quarterback for the University of Alabama, leading the Crimson Tide to a 48-10 win over East Carolina. You're listening to Crimson Tide Rewind live from Baumhauer's Victory Grill in Vestavia Hills. The Crimson Tide off to a winning start this season, and Tyler, everybody in the SEC can say that. I believe the first time since 1997 or 1998 that every SEC team has won its opener.
4: Wow, and a couple of really good out-of-conference matchups. LSU and Clemson ended up being an absolute dud. LSU walked the floor with them. And then Auburn able to hold on against Baylor in an exciting game, especially there in the fourth quarter with both teams trading jabs there and putting points on the board. That was an exciting game.
3: It really was, and it all came down. We'll touch on that Auburn game first as they were able to win 17-16 over Baylor. Just in general, do you like having the extra point to get the tie, go to overtime, or do you like going for that two-point conversion and try and get the win right there?
4: I agree completely with going for two, and they had the play drawn up too. The ball's just thrown out front. It's a touchdown. And there was a couple of missed opportunities, even on the previous drive. They had a touchdown pass dropped and had to settle for a field goal. So kind of leading up to that, you're looking at your opportunities and your coulda, shoulda, wouldas. And I don't disagree with Coach Miranda at all in going for that. And they had the play drawn up.
3: And Auburn got the win. 17-16 is the final score. And then you mentioned as well, all eyes were on LSU against Clemson down in Baton Rouge. What an eventful week.

0: dominate that game for four quarters there on Saturday night.
1: Yeah, because Lane Kiffin's offense was certainly good, but I was more impressed defensively.
0: Yes.
1: LSU player among player as they were rotating in different linemen and linebackers late all look good.
0: You're going against a first-time starter. He's been in the program for a while, but you could tell that man, that game was a lot faster than what he had anticipated. And honestly, didn't get a ton of help. They were not able to establish any running game whatsoever. I want to say going into the second half, they had negative rushing yards. I don't even know if they finished with positive, on the evening. So when you're one-dimensional and a young quarterback, that in that environment, that's a tough deal right there.
1: Really is. So that was pretty much all the close games we saw around the SEC outside of the Ole Miss game last night.
0: How that was can on we overlook
1: Sunday.
0: That?
1: No, definitely not. 41-38, fun one to watch last night from Nashville.
0: It was great. It was great. I tell you, Louisville put up a much bigger fight than I thought that they would have. Got a couple of big plays throughout the course of the game, a couple of busty coverages by the Ole Miss secondary. And when they took the lead with a minute and a half, you just knew that was too much time. And Trinidad Chambliss took no time whatsoever in going right down the field, setting his team up in field goal position with two timeouts in their pocket as well. And that was a good win for Ole Miss.
1: Good win for Ole Miss and Pete Golding, and that was everything that happened week one. Kind of everybody else in the SEC, not too many close ball games. Vanderbilt kind of low scoring against Austin Peay. Arkansas a little low scoring as well, but everybody else was able to get in the 40s, 50s, and 60s. Comfortably win, but it's all going to change coming up this week.
0: Yes, it is, and you'll see. And what you also don't know is what's being held back, especially against these out-of-conference foes. A lot of times you won't show everything that you have. You're saving some, working on it for your next opponent. You know, I mean, Oklahoma plays Michigan. You think that they were running their entire arsenal this past week? Absolutely not. And they may not versus Michigan. They may look at this as a kind of a cupcake game as well.
1: Yeah.
0: As long as they don't have to play more than 60 minutes.
1: More than 60 minutes and how many seconds? I mean, how infuriating is that if you're a Western Michigan
0: I was
1: fan?
0: Super frustrated because I played with Lance, the head coach at Western Michigan, and I don't know anyone. And I even was listening to – the explanation that they claim that the officials were doing when they're talking about that. But, man, when that game ended, that official, I swear to you, he made that call. There's 1 second left on the field a whole lot quicker than it took for them to record the explanation of, yep, he's out of bounds. Where does he touch it? Right there. All right, we got 1 second.
1: Yeah.
0: Conspiracy theory.
1: Yeah, certainly a frustrating result as everyone was excited for Western Michigan and getting the win. But still, Lance, it looks like he's got a very good football team, capable a lot this year coming up in the MAC.
0: Western Michigan's a good football program. A lot of those MAC programs are. Those players are just a little too short, maybe just a tenth of a second too slow. Otherwise, they're playing in bigger conferences.
1: Well, taking a look at the SEC coming up this week, there will be one ball game coming up on Friday. That's Missouri on the road against Kansas in Lawrence, Kansas. And then on Saturday, Arizona State against Texas A&M, Oklahoma against Michigan, Western Kentucky against Georgia, obviously our game at Kentucky, Mississippi State going on the road, Cowbells in Minneapolis take on the Golden Gophers coming up this weekend, Delaware against Vandy, Campbell against Florida, Tennessee in Atlanta at Bobby Dodd Stadium against Georgia Tech, South Carolina hosting Towson, and then how about this ball game? Number one, Ohio State going to number five, Texas.
0: Everybody's been talking about it all offseason. A lot of projections. These are the two best teams in the country. A couple other folks would probably want to contest that, but this is going to be a matchup. And how thankful are you, Texas, that you are not in the Big 12 anymore, having to play this game at 11 a.m.?
1: That's right.
0: Prime time.
1: Prime time, and maybe a little more offense than what we saw in this game a year ago.
0: 14-7, wasn't it?
1: Yeah.
0: But yet
1: early starts for Arch Manning and Sand.
0: 100%. And now those are your bell cows. You can depend on them. They're going to put up some points, but also two pretty good defenses as well.
1: Other matchups will be Louisiana Tech against LSU, Charlotte against Ole Miss, Southern Miss against Auburn, and then Arkansas going on the road to Utah. So that's all that's coming up in the SEC this week. We'll dive in more to Alabama against Kentucky when we return. This is the Crimson Tide Sports Network from Learfield.
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5: Crimson Tide getting ready for Kentucky. That'll be the next opponent for Alabama coming up on Saturday. Our coverage on the network will begin at 11:30 a.m. Central, and then the kickoff will be coming up against the Wildcats in the SEC opener at 2:30 Central. It's Alabama against Kentucky, an impressive win for Kentucky against Youngstown to begin the season, but now it's real football, SEC football coming up, and we get to see the youngest head coach right now in the SEC, Will Stein, checking in at only 36 years old as he gets ready for his second game.
6: Look, and look, this is a confident coach, and that trickles down into your locker room with your players. They're not going to be intimidated about Alabama coming into town and playing them. They think that they have the necessary tools to be competitive, not only competitive, but win this football game. And you want to be confident as a coach. You want to be confident in your players and vice versa. And we need to make sure that we kind of take that fight out of them early on.
5: Really will be important, especially against a very new-look roster. A lot of players coming in from the transfer portal and a lot of players that can kind of play in his offense, starting with Kenny Minchie, who will be the starting quarterback for Kentucky, very effective against Penguins.
6: A little bit different than what Mike Stoops did up at Kentucky, right?
5: Mike,
6: which Stoops was it?
5: Yeah.
6: A whole lot different, though, bringing in that Oregon philosophy of trying to go fast, spread you around. Really puts you, your communication in a bind, make sure that everyone's on the same page defensively. So Coach Womack is going to have his hands cut out for him. But this is an offense, quite honestly, that it's not new. You know, Chip Kelly's kind of started off and no one really knew how to defend against it. But everyone has made adjustments from substitution situations, personnel being multiple in what you can do on the field, to give yourselves an opportunity to be able to compete against this style of offense.
5: We're going to see that coming up this week, Alabama against Kentucky. And we talked before about Keelan Russell, kind of how he learned to handle things, kind of organize the team. And his first start, that was at home in Tuscaloosa. What's most important for him in his first road start?
6: It's a good road venue to go to. It'll be loud, especially early on, but it's not overwhelming loud. It's not Tiger Stadium or Neyland Stadium. This is something that you can still manage verbally, the offensive side, but you have to be prepared also to go silent with your signals and understand how to communicate. And I also look for the coaching staff maybe to not have quite as many check with me's at the line of scrimmage. Sometimes you can simplify things for your quarterback and your offense of call it and run it type of scenarios, especially if the crowd noise becomes a bit of an issue. But at the same time, you have to continue to be who you are offensively, and you can't afford to have a bad play just because you called something bad in the huddle that doesn't line up well against what they're doing on the other side.
5: And then for this Crimson Tide offense as well, I imagine balance has got to be a very important thing getting ready for a ball game like this.
6: We're going to find out exactly how good we are up front and what our abilities are to control the line of scrimmage. And just because you don't have a ton of success early on, do you stick with it? Do you see something there that you can wear down on a defensive unit? That is what good offenses do. They stay committed to who they are, understanding that it's a long game, that you have to do the dirty work early on to have the success late in the fourth quarter.
5: Crimson Tide against Kentucky coming up. Alabama has had a lot of success in Lexington all throughout the years. I believe the last loss 1997. Since then, all wins for the Crimson Tide against Kentucky, and we certainly hope that will continue coming up this weekend. When we come back, we'll be back for one final segment, get our final thoughts on Alabama and Kentucky with what's ahead. Crimson Tide Rewind live each and every Monday night from Baumhauer's Victory Grill here in Vestavia Hills at 6 p.m. You hear the enthusiasm. This is our most beloved show on the network. This is the Crimson Tide Sports Network from Learfield.
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5: Alabama's 1-0 on the season. 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Well, next up, again, Alabama against Kentucky. We're going to be busy on the network leading up to kickoff. Don't forget, coming up on Tuesday and Thursday at 2 o'clock, we will have Crimson Drive, driven by NASCAR. Our social media show will be streaming on all of our social media platforms. Wednesday night, Hey Coach and the Kalen DeBoer Show with Chris Stewart and Coach DeBoer from Baumhauer's in Tuscaloosa. It's starting at 6 p.m. Coach DeBoer will be there at 6:30. And then on Saturday, our radio coverage will start at 11:30. A.M. leading up to the kickoff at 2:30 as Tyler, hopefully Alabama finds a way to start strong and kind of continue this positive momentum it seems like it's been gained from the season opener.
6: Under Coach DeBoer, though, it seems like the offense has always played pretty good in the first half, but this is one of the type of games where you're really going to be dependent on your defense, regardless of what happens on that side of the ball with a young quarterback, to be able to keep you in the ball game, not allow that fan base to really get behind their team and become a factor over the course of the four quarters.
5: Yeah, quickly, what did you see from Alabama's offense coming out of the locker room? A bit of a slow start in the third quarter.
6: Yeah, just a focus and concentration, and that's to be expected, but not acceptable. And I think that that's where you're really relying on the players to be able to step up and make sure that – now, the defense was good. Yeah. It's just the offense. You have to be able to keep that momentum and not become a first-half team that's just holding, hoping to hold on to a lead.
5: Absolutely. So that'll be important for the Crimson Tide. Coming up this Saturday when Alabama takes on Kentucky again, 11:30 will be our start time all across the network, and 2:30 will be our kickoff. Well, that's going to do it for this first edition of the year of Crimson Tide Rewind. Do want to remind you, if you missed any portion of this show, you can always catch it on demand on our Alabama Insider podcast. You can download and subscribe wherever you get your podcast. We love being here each and every Monday night. Tyler, it is always a lot of fun, as I'll make him just talk for one final second as you're enjoying some of the delicious food here at Baumhauer's. But fans make the show, and we are thrilled to be here all throughout the rest of the season.
6: Thank y'all so much. Roll Tide!
5: Johnny Montgomery and his whole crew right in front of us. We appreciate them being here each and every week. We appreciate Todd Robbins at the controls each time, always playing the music here inside Baumhauer's as well during our commercial breaks. We thank Jerry Kelly as well back at our Learfield studios. Jerry always works so hard for us each and every Alabama football Saturday that, again, will start coming up at 11:30 this Saturday when we get ready for Crimson Tide football against the Kentucky Wildcats. Again, we have Crimson Drive. Hey, Coach, Kalen DeBoer Show presented by Alpha coming your way on Wednesday. A lot to look forward to. 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
14: Nick DeLuca capping Labor Day weekend in the ACC. Really good stretch of college football. Number 19 SMU and Florida State in Tallahassee tonight. Delayed due to a power outage. Next update coming at 8:20 Eastern. Weather not cooperating at times this weekend. NFL, the Falcons finally naming a starter. Quarterback Tua Tagovailoa getting the nod against the Steelers on Sunday. Head coach Kevin Stefanski saying Cooper Rush will be the team's backup, with Michael Penix inactive, recovering from last season's torn ACL. ESPN Radio's Jonathan Zaslow says Tua doesn't cut it as an NFL starter anymore.
15: Every pass needs to be 2 to 3 yards. You can't make big plays like that. And the reason that he does that is because he's scared of getting hit. So he has to release the ball immediately. And if the very first option is not available, then it's panic time. And he's never been good at improvising, but once you don't have that first option available, panic time sets in.
14: Zaslow on Matt and Myron. Atlanta has had a different week one starting quarterback each of the last 6 seasons. U.S. Open in Queens on the women's side. Coco Gauff making her charge toward the quarterfinal. Number 14 seed Lerner Tien in action as well on the men's side. Gauff taking on Iva Jovic in a commanding first set win, 6-1 on serve early in the second, while Tien battles Karen Khachanov Dadonov in a battle in the third set, 1-1.
16: Hey, this is Rich Eisen. Coming up on Tuesday, we kick off our week one NFL coverage with Monday Night Football Hall of Famer Troy Aikman and Mr. All-Purpose himself, Bijan Robinson of the Falcons. That's Tuesday's Rich Eisen show on Disney+, the ESPN app, and ESPN Radio.